0: or 26. 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
1: Hey, it's Chris here. Have you heard it said that breakfast is the most important meal of the day? 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
1: I've got a gentleman in my life that every time I say g'day to him, he goes, "G'day, mate, you busy?" It's always the first thing he says. He loves being busy. He wants everyone to be busy. He likes it when you're busy. Now, don't get me wrong, I value hard work and I think we've got a purpose in life that we need to live out, but that's different from being busy for the sake of being busy. Now, some nations are trialling the four-day work week, where people come to work and have lower stress and there's less burnout. And interestingly, overall, the companies who implement this are still making the same amount of revenue as before. If you want to be healthy in your mental well-being for year after year after year, toxic busyness has to go. It doesn't mean you won't have bursts of busyness now and then, but just don't let busyness be the baseline from which you operate.
0: For more candid conversations on faith and mental well-being, check out sunburntsouls.com.
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5: Hey, this is Chris from Sanctus Real, and this is our song, Today, Tomorrow, and Forever. We wrote this song just before all the uncertainty really hit surrounding this current global pandemic. We knew we wanted a song we could sing that expressed our hope in a God that has always seen us through the highs and the lows, the mountains and the valleys. So no matter what circumstances we face today or tomorrow, we believe God is unchanging in his faithfulness, and that fact alone is worthy of our praise. We hope you can sing along with us as we claim the goodness of God through every season.

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0: Did you know that your DNA contains more mistakes than your parents' DNA? Which has more mistakes than their parents' DNA, which has more mistakes than their parents, which has... Well, you get the point. Mistakes are caused by mutations, copying errors when DNA is replicated. A conservative estimate says that 100 to 300 new mutations occur in human reproductive cells per individual per generation. That's a lot of mistakes. And it's increasing so fast, there's no way humans have been evolving for millions of years. Our genetic code would be so burdened with mutations, we'd be extinct. Mankind was created about 6,000 years ago with a perfect genome. It wasn't until after sin entered the world that mutations began to corrupt our DNA. And I believe the Lord will return long before our genetic code meets its end. I'm David Reeves. Truly, the heavens declare the glory of God.
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3: In this bulletin, mortgage holders anticipating another rate rise and the Lions coach contemplating his future. With the details, I'm Naomi Millam. Fresh analysis suggests another interest rate rise would increase monthly mortgage repayments by about $120. Economists widely expect the Reserve Bank to hike the official cash rate to its highest level in almost two decades when meeting tomorrow. Social researcher Mark McCrindle says a new mortgage is becoming increasingly unattainable for the average Australian.
4: Not only do most Australians in this study say that housing affordability is much worse now than it was for the previous generation, 7 in 10 say it's going to get worse into the future. In fact, most say the longer you leave it to buy a home, the worse it's going to get.
3: Judo Bank is predicting as many as 4 further rate hikes as the Reserve battles persistent inflation. The Christian-backed Human Rights Law Alliance is warning that the federal government's proposed digital duty of care bill could threaten freedom of speech by handing sweeping new powers to ministers and the eSafety Commissioner. The Alliance supports the concept, but not what it calls the current vague definitions of harmful practices which could be used to persecute Christians. It says the bill needs substantial amendments before progressing. Figures show the popularity of trade and technical courses is surging at high schools across New South Wales. HSC enrolments for vocational education and training courses have increased by 20% over the past 6 years. New South Wales Education Minister Prue Carr says the numbers are promising.
5: We need more people in trades to combat the need for housing as well as labour shortages in critical industries.
3: Among the most popular courses are hospitality, construction, automotive and electrotechnology courses. Overseas, 5 men have been arrested outside an RAF base in southwest England on suspicion of preparing a terrorist attack. The US military has been using the base to carry out strikes on Iranian missile sites. US President Donald Trump has told reporters the men arrested were looking to do big damage.
6: Working with Britain, it was an amazing job. We had them under investigation. They were looking to do big damage to our port. And working with the British worked out great.
7: Were they migrants?
6: It may have been Scotland Yard. I don't know. We worked with a lot of them. We had them under view for a long time, and we got them.
3: A major incident was declared, and about 80 homes in the town of Welford were evacuated as a precaution. The European Court of Human Rights is considering the case of a Christian father who's been barred by 3 Spanish courts from taking his young son to church or reading him the Bible. The separated mother wants sole authority over the boy's religious upbringing until he turns 12. The European Court must decide whether it agrees with the Spanish courts that have supported the mother. To AFL, Lions coach Chris Fagan has addressed retirement speculation following Brisbane's spectacular grand final victory over Fremantle. Fagan has sat at the helm for the past 10 years and has secured 3 back-to-back premierships for Brisbane. He's told Channel 9 the responsibility and the pressure can be relentless.
8: I just got to work out whether I still want that in my life or I don't. I definitely, if I don't go on, I still want to stay involved in footy in some way, shape or form, but just something I want to think about. I want to be able to do it properly if I'm going to keep going. I don't want to take any shortcuts because I never want my players to take shortcuts. So that'll be the question that I have to ask myself.
3: There's a push for statues honouring Chris Fagan and Lee Matthews to be built at Brisbane's Olympic Stadium. That's the latest Vision National News. I'm Naomi Millam.
9: 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Luke 10:27. 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
1: I think we would all would agree that life can be tough sometimes, but I believe that God wants the very best for us. In fact, Jeremiah 29:11 says this, that God's plans for us are to prosper us, not to harm us, to give us hope and a future. So I believe that God's plan for us is always up and up and up and up again. 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

0: Back to Genesis with Dr. John Morris, scientist and president of the Institute for Creation Research. Dr. Morris, has it finally happened? Can computers outthink humans?
1: No, they can't, Chris. Now, they can outperform humans on some difficult task, but they're not really thinking. For instance, calculators can do mathematical manipulations much more quickly and accurately than humans. But keep in mind, they were designed by humans and programmed to do these various tasks. They're not thinking, they're just doing the things they were designed to do. No, Chris, machines can't actually think, nor do they exercise real judgment. This is reserved for mankind, created in the image of God, just like it says back in Genesis.
0: Thanks, Dr. Morris. For more information on the foundational principles set forth in Genesis, simply visit us on the web at www.icr.org. 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This is Chris O'Brien. God bless.
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5: In this bulletin, final budget figures released and a huge victory for the Newcastle Knights. With the details, I'm Naomi Miller. The federal government maintains its spending isn't driving inflation as it releases this year's final budget figures. The data shows the underlying deficit is around $6 billion lower than projected in May. The Reserve Bank is expected to raise interest rates tomorrow amid persistent inflation in the economy. But Finance Minister Katie Gallagher claims Australia's challenges aren't unique.
6: If you look around the world, advanced economies, there is an inflation challenge there. Many of those have moved to increase, or their central banks have moved to increase rates in the last month because of that.
5: Judo Bank is predicting as many as four further rate hikes. The opposition argues it's not helpful for the Prime Minister to be amping up fear about a data breach involving an OpenAI agent accessing government websites. But the Shadow Defence Minister, James Patterson, says the next incident could be much worse.
7: This time it wasn't serious in terms of the data that was taken or the method of the intrusion, but next time it could be much more serious and we need to be doubling down and investing, particularly in our government networks, to defend them better, and we're going to need to use AI to do that.
5: The heads of two AI companies have been called to appear before a Senate inquiry amid investigations into how the incident unfolded and why it took so long for the alarm to be raised. Farmers are asking the federal government to reconsider a cap being placed on working holiday makers. Advocates have arranged a deal to fast-track the visas of ready-to-work applicants, but Westaway Raspberry Farm owner Richard Clark warns Labor's cap on three-year visa extensions will hit the sector hard.
8: Would I, as a farmer, prefer to have a working holiday visa maker who's done 180 days on a watermelon farm in Chinchilla? Or would I prefer to have a person who's just come out of an office in Europe? One is far more farm fit, and the cap of 5,000 people to get a third-year visa is going to have significant impacts on farm productivity.
5: Israel's tourism ministry has launched a new biblical attraction in the West Bank. The Joshua Trail near the Palestinian city of Nablus, known as Shechem in the Bible, takes visitors across a suspension bridge to view consequential Bible sites in the lives of Abraham, Joshua and Joseph. And an American Christian couple who have already parented 38 children say they don't plan to stop adopting more kids. Paul and Jean Briggs, who have six of their own children, have adopted another 32 from Ghana, Russia, Ukraine, Bulgaria and Mexico. 25 of them still live at their West Virginia home. Their daughter Mary Kate lives just down the road with 14 children, four of them adopted. The Briggs say their faith is the reason that they adopt so many children and they rely on God to supply all their needs. The Newcastle Knights have pulled off what coach Justin Holbrook has described as the greatest win in rugby league history. They're through to the NRL Grand Final, defeating the Panthers 22-14, despite being a man down for more than half the game. The Panthers pushed for a winning try in the final minute, only for Sandon Smith to intercept a pass and race away 90 metres to put the game to bed. Knights centre Bradman Best has told the Continuous Call team he was hoping Smith would get them home.
9: I was gone. I was on my hands and knees. And when he had about 30 to go, I knew he was home.
5: They'll take on the Roosters this Sunday in their first grand final in 25 years. That's the latest Vision National News. I'm Naomi Millam.
10: Here are some life-giving words for you. Jesus ordered the spirit, "Be quiet and come out of that man." The demon threw the man down in front of them and went out of him without doing him any harm. The people were amazed and said to one another, "What kind of words are these? With authority and power, this man gives orders to the evil spirits and they come out. Luke 4:35. Life-giving words for you. From the Handbook of Living, the Bible.
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0: 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We will continue with prayer and an opportunity for supper and conversation for those who want to stay. For more information, please call me, Hannah Gregory, on 0481 02 09 39.
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Hey friends, Danny Gokey here, and I have a song called Stand in Faith, and I want to share with you the heart behind the song. You know, Hebrews 11:6 says that it is impossible to please God without faith. We cannot please God. What is faith? Faith is the strongest reliance. It is the greatest form of trust that you put into someone. And it makes sense why God wants faith from his people. Because when you don't have faith and trust in something, that means you can be suspicious about that person, or you think that person might have ulterior motives or intentions for your life. But that's why God gave us the Bible, to build faith. The Bible says faith comes by hearing, and hearing the word of God. And God moves through faith. Miracles happen through faith. How many times did Jesus reach out to people and when they got their miracle and said, your faith has made you whole? You want to know why? Because they actually believe that God was good and that he is good.

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0: Our Value in God's Eyes. This is Ken Ham, author of the classic book, The Lie, Evolution and Millions of Years. Over the past few years, I've heard so many tragic stories of young people taking their own lives with the help or encouragement of their AI chatbot. You see, technology hasn't helped with the struggle for meaning and purpose so many are facing. It's just made the problem worse. The answer for a struggling culture is pointing them to the purpose, meaning and value that is found in God's Word. Chatbots can't give that. The Bible says we are of such value that our Creator came to earth as the God-man. He chose to die in our place, taking the penalty of death that we deserve. And meaning and purpose? Well, they're found in following Him.
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Well, I'm a simple man with dust on these cracked and calloused hands. I ain't rich enough to buy myself a chance. I'm like everybody else. I got a twisted, broken story I could tell. I paved the road to hell with stones I laid myself.

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1: In this bulletin, more support for One Nation in the latest polling and a terror threat thwarted in the UK. With the details, I'm Naomi Millam. New research shows support for One Nation is most pronounced in Queensland, New South Wales and Western Australia. The minor party holds the edge over Labor, with the coalition struggling to make any inroads. Liberal Senator James Patterson says he does understand the voter angst against the major parties.
2: You have to have a credible plan and a credible team. And we know from One Nation's past that 70% of the MPs they've ever elected have left the party before the end of their first term or the parliament. So we've got a task on our hands, we know that, to convince Australians that we can actually deliver change.
1: Most voters in Pauline Hanson's home state of Queensland would like to see the One Nation leader as Prime Minister. New homeowners could be forced to spend up to 46% of their income on repayments. The federal opposition analysis comes as the Reserve Bank prepares to meet with interest rates expected to rise to their highest level in almost two decades. A Queensland police officer is being praised for his bravery after he chased down a suspect despite suffering significant knife wounds. Officers were responding to reports of a disturbance between two men in Brisbane yesterday when he was allegedly attacked repeatedly with the weapon. Queensland Police Union President Shane Pryor says the constable has made a marvellous recovery.
3: He's in really good spirits. Don't make any mistakes on this. He's got quite the journey in terms of medically, but he's in the right place at the PA hospital with the right medical staff around him to get him through this next challenging phase.
1: The 35-year-old alleged attacker has been charged with attempted murder. Overseas counter-terror officers in the UK are leading investigations after a major incident near an Air Force base hosting US forces involved in Iran. Five men have been arrested on suspicion of explosives offences after a tip-off about three suspicious vehicles travelling toward RAF Fairford in England's southwest. Around 85 homes were evacuated as a precaution. Assistant Chief Constable Richard O'Cone says emergency services are well prepared for situations like these.
4: Work to establish the full nature of this incident is ongoing, and we are in constant communication with our partners both locally and nationally. In particular, we are working closely with our partners in counter-terrorism policing.
1: In July, the Iranian regime had threatened to target the base. Just a month after Australians dug deep on Water for Life Day, the taps are running in one of the remotest villages in Tanzania. The money went into a solar-powered pump to access water 8 kilometres from Simanjaro. Joel Abel from Convoy of Hope told Vision Radio it's already having a life-changing impact.
5: We have water in Simanjaro. Taps have been turned on. The community are ecstatic. Seeing the footage of some of the children, just water bubbling up out of this tap, and they're all trying to put their cups and there's water going everywhere. Exciting, guys. They get food every day. They can wash their cup. They can drink water whenever they want, wash their face. We're really, really excited.
1: Convoy of Hope and the Tanzanian government have already scouted the next locations to receive water. To cricket, Australia has suffered another loss at the hands of South Africa, going down by 32 runs in the second one-day international of the series. And in rugby union, the Wallabies have defeated the Springboks 42-38 in a dramatic test in Perth. That's the latest Vision National News. I'm Naomi Millam.
6: Here are some life-giving words for you. As the boy was coming, the demon knocked him to the ground and threw him into a fit. Jesus gave a command to the evil spirit, healed the boy, and gave him back to his father. All the people were amazed at the mighty power of God. Luke 9:42. Life-giving words for you. From the Handbook of Living, the Bible.
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1: The opening of Genesis is glorious. A dark, formless earth is transformed when light appears. The echo of the creation triumph is found in John 1, where the author masterfully unveils Jesus as the true light. It is the light of Jesus that transforms the void and formless places in our hearts. Creation proclaims his story. This true light appeared before the governance of sun, moon, or stars. This true light preceded life itself. In fact, all life has its existence in this light. Nothing was made that was not created through his substance. Light is a tangible substance that enlightens, reveals, heals, and exposes. Jesus makes a profound declaration that he is the light of the world, and if we follow him, we will not walk in darkness. We will have the light of life. His light separates us from the darkness, calling us to see our God-ordained purpose.
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Hey, this is Jack Cassidy, and this is the story behind the song, Let Go, Let God. Let Go, Let God is a very simple and universal message. I mean, the title itself is the message, Let Go and Let God. You know, in this world, we're going to have difficulty, and there's going to be fears, there's going to be wrong decisions, insecurities, anxieties, battles, and all these obstacles that we're always going to have to overcome. And if we try to overcome those things in our own strength, we're always going to fall short. We have to turn things over to God. You know, there's a lyric in the pre-chorus of the song. It's called, I found my life when I laid it down. And that's what it is. It's when we take our hands off the reins of our lives and we give God the seat. That's when our lives start to change for the better. You know, as we start to let go of the past and trust God with our futures, that's when we're letting God have full operation in our lives and we can begin to live our most authentic selves. My

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0: How is science proving that the Bible is true? Find out next on today's Creation Moment. And now, here's our Creation Moments host, Ian Taylor.
1: Modern criticism of the Bible began in the late 1700s and has continued to this day. The usual claim, often from biblical scholars, has been that the Bible is nothing more than error-filled human writings. Before serious excavation work had begun in the mid-1800s, scholars felt free to consider lack of evidence as proof that people, cities, and even whole nations mentioned in the Bible never existed. It didn't seem to matter to them that they had never even bothered to look for the evidence. Soon, biblical archaeology started finding the evidences, and with each discovery, the critics' pronouncements about errors in the Bible began to crumble. One example is the biblical record of Joshua's leadership of Israel in occupying the Promised Land. Joshua chapter 10 reports how Joshua defeated Hazor, burning the city to the ground. All this has been dismissed by the doubters, but then archaeologists found the ruins of Hazor. The ruins clearly showed destruction by an intense fire. The fire had been so hot that adobe had been baked lobster red. Stones had been changed by the heat of the fire, and the ashes of the city were 5 feet deep. Every claim that there is error in the Bible has been based upon lack of knowledge. Let's face it, no matter what the subject, including history, God has more knowledge than we do.
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2: In this bulletin, crime for hire services on the rise, an incident at a US airbase, and the Knights one step away from breaking a premiership drought. Good afternoon, I'm Gareth Stafford. One Nation argues the federal government must urgently rein in spending to help tame inflation. This year's final budget figures reveal a $6 billion boost to the bottom line. The numbers come ahead of an expected decision by the Reserve Bank to push interest rates to a 15-year high. One Nation MP Barnaby Joyce has told Channel 7 Labor needs to tighten its belt.
3: Our debt it's never been higher. It's higher and it's going higher. It's heading up towards the Medicare level. And, of course, as it goes higher, your security goes down. Interest rates become even more under pressure.
2: New homeowners could be forced to spend up to 46% of their income on repayments. A new generation of offenders is being drawn into organised crime through online crime for hire services. The National Criminal Intelligence Agency says encrypted services can connect people seeking attacks, such as arsons and shootings, with others willing to carry them out for payment. Retired Victorian Detective Charlie Bezina says the low-cost model is helping established crime networks expand.
4: This technology is playing a larger role in relation to recruitment and the encrypted messaging, et cetera, is just making it much more difficult for policing to do it. And as much as the resources that are thrown out by Victoria Police, it continues to just get bigger and bigger, unfortunately.
2: Mr. Bezina says it makes offenders harder to identify. Five men have been arrested on suspicion of explosive and terrorism offences after a major incident near a Royal Air Force base used by the US military. President Trump says the men had planned to cause significant damage. The BBC's Duncan Kennedy reports.
5: Residents from more than 80 houses in Welford had to leave their homes after a major incident was declared. At a press conference, Gloucestershire Police said its officers had arrested five men. No further details were given. The case is now being handled by counter-terrorism officers. Footage filmed from a helicopter showed bomb disposal teams sending robots towards three white vans parked in the village. Gloucestershire's temporary chief constable, Maggie Blythe, said the matter was now contained, but that a cordon around the village would be in place for some time.
2: The US uses the base as a forward operating location, including to launch strikes on Iran. An American Christian couple who've already parented 38 children say they don't plan to stop adopting more kids. Paul and Jean Briggs, who have six of their own children, have adopted another 32 from Ghana, Russia, Ukraine, Bulgaria and Mexico. 25 of them still live at their West Virginia home. Their daughter, Mary Kate, lives just down the road with 14 children, four of them adopted. The Briggs say their faith is the reason they can adopt so many children and they rely on God to supply all their needs. Israel's tourism ministry has launched a new biblical attraction in the West Bank. The Joshua Trail near the Palestinian city of Nablus, known as Shechem in the Bible, takes visitors across a suspension bridge to view consequential Bible sites in the lives of Abraham, Joshua and Joseph. To sport and in the NRL, Newcastle fans are still buzzing after what their coach has called the greatest win in rugby league history. The Knights are into a grand final for the first time in 25 years after defeating the Panthers 22-14 at Accor Stadium yesterday. Coach Justin Holbrook says it was an incredible day for the club.
6: Thinking about how many fans came down and the train stopped and the buses and the traffic, and it took them 4 hours to get here, and then for the players to win a game like that, couldn't be happier.
2: The Knights will face the Roosters, who entered the Dolphins' aspirations on Friday night. That's the latest Vision National News. I'm Gareth Stafford.
7: 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Life-giving words for you. 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
5: 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Devil gonna try and take me out of that church, but you can't take the church out of me.
6: My song, Sunday Sermons, is my story of growing up in church where deep roots began to grow. As a little girl, I had truth surrounding me every week at church, even though I didn't know the Lord until seventh grade. And after accepting Jesus, I finally realized the foundation God had been building my whole life each time I sat in a Sunday sermon. No matter what you're going through, I want you to know that you have that foundation in the Lord, that you can lean on Him in times of trouble and He will rescue you and give you life. I hope this song meets you where you are today. You are so

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This is Hannah Gregory bringing you a Mother's Union Weekly Reflection. This week's scripture comes from Matthew 11, verse 28. Come to me, all you who are weary and burdened, and I will give you rest. Have you ever had trouble sleeping because of things that are happening in your life or memories which will not let you go? The key to peace is found in Jesus. We can do two things to find peace. Firstly, we can bring our struggles, our burdens, our regrets to him and give him all our cares. Secondly, we can cast the burden of our sins at Christ's feet and ask for his forgiveness and his peace. For we know our chief rest is found in him. We know that the Good Shepherd walks with us always. I wonder, how do you know that you are forgiven? I wonder, what do you need to cast at the feet of Jesus today? Let's pray. Heavenly Father, we give you thanks for Mothers Union members in Papua New Guinea and pray for the literacy, health education and anti-violence programs that they run. We pray that they will have an impact on the lives of women and children in their communities. We also pray for Mothers Union members in Northwest Australia and their outreach activities. May they put Christ at the centre of all they do. We pray also that our churches here in Bendigo may be good examples of people who find their peace in Jesus. May we model to the world asking for forgiveness and forgiving others, so that people around us ask, where do we get your peace? In Jesus' name we pray. Amen.

0: Darwin, through his research, found that species do change, and they change a lot. This is observational science. But then Darwin took his ideas one step further and said that one kind of organism turned into another kind, that all the species on Earth, from bananas to hummingbirds, are related to one another. It's this idea of one kind turning into another kind that contradicts the Bible. The biblical kind is not the same thing as species. Tigers and lions are part of the cat kind. Horses and zebras belong to the equid or horse kind, and so on. Species do change, but it's not evolution. We never see one kind of creature turning into another. That's because organisms reproduce according to their kind, just like the Bible says. I'm David Reeves. Truly, the heavens declare the glory of God.
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3: In this bulletin, more dads taking up paid parental leave, a giant battery now operational in New South Wales, and the Wallabies winning run continues. With more, I'm Gareth Stafford. The federal government says higher superannuation and investment returns have delivered a welcome boost to its coffers. This year's final budget figures reveal the underlying deficit is roughly $6 billion lower than predicted in May. It was initially thought high commodity prices drove the windfall revenue. Treasurer Jim Chalmers says the broader economy is strong and has helped deliver the improvement.
4: Our responsible economic management has given us one of the strongest budgets in the G20. We have much, much lower debt to GDP than the major advanced economy.
3: Meantime, both the opposition and One Nation have urged Labor to rein in its spending to help tame inflation. Fresh research suggests men who work in the finance sector are now taking parental leave at similar or higher rates than women. The report found nearly 1 in 2 fathers employed at National Australia Bank took parental leave last year, compared with just 6% of male workers 3 years earlier. One of the world's most powerful batteries, located on the New South Wales Central Coast, is now fully operational. The Waratah Super Battery at the old Munmorra coal-fired power station has the capability to deliver 850 megawatts of power. Energy Corporation of New South Wales Acting Chief Executive Mark Westbrook says it will help to improve grid reliability.
5: During peak periods, we can run the grid much harder than we could otherwise do because the battery's there. And so that means during normal times, we can deliver a lot more supply of energy.
3: At its maximum output, the battery can power up to 340,000 households at peak demand. Authorities have issued a shark advice for a beach in Perth's north. Authorities have issued a shark advice for a beach in Perth's north, with multiple sharks being tracked close to the shore at City Beach in Scarborough this morning. They include an untagged white shark around 5 metres long, a tagged white shark and a tagged bronze whaler. Surf Life Saving WA says the predators are likely being attracted to a whale carcass also discovered in the area this morning. The public is advised to be extra cautious on that stretch of coast. A third of young people are discussing their problems with an AI friend, according to research by Christian youth ministry Young Life. It surveyed more than 7,000 teenagers and young adults in 11 different countries. On average, they said they had only 2 human friends or adults with whom they could discuss the issues that mattered most to them. 35% revealed they were happy to discuss these issues with an AI companion. That rose to 45% for those aged 13 to 15. Many Christian advocates are among 50 leading pro-life groups urging the US Food and Drug Administration to restore safeguards on the abortion pill that were removed during the Biden presidency. The pro-lifers say lifting restrictions on the drug mifepristone poses a significant safety risk to women. To sport, and Wallabies captain Harry Wilson wants to keep delivering for fans after Sunday's win over the Springboks. Australia were reduced to 11 men at one stage, but held on to stun the world champions by 4 points. Wilson said it was the crowd that got them home in Perth.
6: To give them a result like this at home was really special, and I guess doing the lap at the end of the game, seeing so many Aussies there staying around just to wave to us and get around us was really special, and everyone's behind us and it is special to win like that at home.
3: The Wallabies remain unbeaten since Les Kiss took over. And in cricket, Australia has suffered another loss at the hands of South Africa, going down by 32 runs in the second one-day international of the series. The Aussies bowled out for 333 after chasing a mammoth 366 for victory. That's the latest Vision National News. I'm Gareth Stafford.
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8: 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If this is you, business as usual is not the way to go. 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
10: It's actually pretty easy to be friendly when everyone's watching. 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
10: Oh boy, we're here again. Hello, happy Monday. Start of a brand new week. Cam here. Welcome to The Daily. Hope you enjoyed the last couple of days. Let's dive straight into what's going to be an absolutely massive show. We're going to run through the new album from Matthew West that came out a couple of days ago. We'll give you a full run through, tell you about the new live version of Brandon Lake's track, How Good God Is. And Riley Clemens finally has announced, after all of this teasing and promising that new music is coming, she's given us the title and release date of her next single. It's not that far away. We'll cover it all off at the news desk. Tarryn Wells, this Friday, is going to be releasing his brand new live album as our Artist of the Week. We're going to be covering off some of Tarryn's songs every single day to count down and to get ready. This live album was recorded in February at the start of the year. But next, we're going to kick off with your health and well-being firmly under the microscope with a little bit of Monday motivation. And when choosing a new habit, a lot of people seem to ask themselves, look, in a perfect world, what could I do on my best days? I think the trick that we're going to unpack in just a moment is, what can you actually stick to even on your worst days? Might give you a little bit of a different way to think about it. Monday motivation is on the way next at The Daily.

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1: Are you tuned into The Daily? All right, happy Monday. Let's kick off your week with a little bit of Monday motivation. Alrighty, so as well as doing the show, I'm a personal trainer. So the next couple of minutes here, we're going to dive into an aspect of your health and your well-being. Now, this is a quote from, and we've mentioned this many times on the show, but one of my favorite books of all time is Atomic Habits by a guy called James Clear. And he says, when choosing a new habit, many people seem to ask themselves, what can I do on my best days? The trick here, though, is to ask, what can I stick to even on my worst days? Start small and master the art of showing up. So let's look at this through the lens of your health, your fitness, and your well-being. There's something actually pretty realistic about this quote, because a lot of us build the habits that we want around the best version of ourselves. You think of the good days, right? You imagine getting up early, smashing a workout, eating perfectly, drinking plenty of water, getting your steps in and going to bed on time. It sounds great, but what happens when work is stressful? When you're tired, when the kids are super demanding, or you just don't feel like doing anything at all? That's probably the better question to ask in the second part of this idea. What can you still do even when life isn't going well? Maybe it's a 10-minute walk instead of an hour at the gym. Maybe it's doing just something quickly at home instead of skipping movement altogether. Maybe it's choosing one decent meal rather than deciding the whole day is ruined. Now, there's a part of you, I'm sure, that might be thinking, in the context of the bigger picture, does something that small really matter? But that misses the point. The habit isn't just the exercise or the healthy meal. It's becoming someone who keeps showing up. Because your health and your well-being, they aren't built from a handful of heroic days where everything goes to plan. They're built from ordinary days, from difficult days, and days when your motivation is nowhere to be found. I want to encourage you to start small enough that you can succeed when life gets messy, and then simply repeat it. Consistency rarely looks impressive in the moment, but over time, it's a game changer, and everything shifts. That's your Monday motivation.
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Last week, there's a dozen brand new songs. A couple of them have been out in the wild for a little while, like this song, Good. That one was the very first taste of this project. We'll give you a fly through and a little snapshot of every single one of these new songs and hear a little bit more about what Matthew's had to say about this project. But before we do that, we're going to log into the Daily Randomizer. Mellow Monday is on the agenda once more to help us ease into the fact that Monday's here again already. We've got a stripped back and acoustic version of 185's next at the Daily.

0: Hello, this is David Evans from Heart and Soul, the music of the church throughout the ages, each Sunday from 5 a.m. for inspirational hymns and songs and a timely word for your day. I look forward to you joining me on 105.1 Life FM, Bendigo's positive choice.
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2: Good afternoon. In stories making news, Australians are bracing for rates to rise to their highest level in almost two decades, which could take a toll on first home buyers. Economists warn the Reserve Bank could raise rates up to three times in the next 6 months. An investigation is underway into the inner Sydney crash, which killed 20-year-old Constable Mia Lay. Police sources say the patrol car was travelling in excess of 150 kilometres at the time. Pharmacists are raising concerns over plans to allow Australians to buy a weight loss drug online. Pharmaceutical giant Eli Lilly will allow patients to purchase Mounjaro through an online platform. A script from a GP or a doctor will still be needed to access the medication. And in sport, the Wallabies have extended their unbeaten record under coach Les Kiss with an emphatic victory over the Springboks in Perth. Australia holding on to win 42-38 with just 11 men on the field in the final stages. I'm Gareth Stafford, and those are the latest news and sport headlines.
3: Still to come on The Daily, Matthew West has released his latest album. We'll give you a full run through at the news desk after we do this.
4: Like right now, I'm going to mix things up a little bit.
3: All right, let's log into the Daily Randomizer. It's our computer here in the studio. Based on the search information we're about to type in, it'll select the next song for us to listen to on the show. It could be a really big hit that was massive all around the world. It could be a bit of an unknown deep cut or anything in between. Anything goes, but on a Monday, it's got to be a live and acoustic stripped-back version of one of your faves. We just put the asterisk on the search, Mellow Monday, because sometimes off the back of the weekend, I know, you're just not quite ready to start a new week, so let's just ease our way into it just with a nice relaxing little number. So let's see what we're going to roll with for the randomizer's selection today as the algorithm works its way through. Probably invest in some more processing so that we can do it a little bit quicker. But anyway, never mind. Oh yes, Need to Breathe, Brother. This was such a big hit for the band, Need to Breathe. But this is a live acoustic recording of the song that was taken during their All the Feels tour in 2017. Crazy to think that was almost a decade ago, but live, acoustic and unplugged, this is Need to Breathe and Brother at The Daily.

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0: You tune into The Daily. Happy Monday. All right, hope you had a great weekend. Let's head over to the news desk for update number one this week.
1: I like to get the daily news.
0: And we'll start with a new album that dropped over the weekend. Matthew West has released his latest project called Jesus is King. He says, every song on this record fills in the blank. Jesus is dot, dot, dot. Because when we discover who Jesus really is, it changes everything about who we are. All right, let's give you a little fly through of the album. Here's track one.

It was the first taste of it a while ago. Good. Track four. Back to Jesus. Heaven Will Tell, track five. Here's The Good Fight, track six. Shame Is Not My Story, this is track seven. So won't you come alive is track

This one came out a week ago. God's got a plan, so take his hand and let him take you. Between here Track 11, and here in heaven. Is knowing you're the king of both. I know and finally, track 12, Jesus is King, the reprise. Now, Matthew says, the world has a lot to say about who we are and where we should put our hope, but discovering who Jesus is changes everything. These songs were written in moments when I needed that reminder myself. They reminded me that fear, failure, or the noise of this world doesn't get the final word. Only Jesus does. My prayer is that these songs meet you wherever you are and remind you of one unchanging truth. Jesus is King.

0: Before she began an organization that helps human trafficking survivors heal, Brittany Higgs had to find healing from her own past trauma.
1: Through the grace of God, I started to unravel these pieces and start to really see who I was as a daughter and be able to stand in what that was instead of the brokenness that I had experienced.
0: In Jesus Christ, Brittany found peace and restoration from the burden of her past. Only Jesus Christ can offer that through his sacrifice for every one of us on the cross. As Billy Graham explains,
2: Christ alone can bring truth to the mind, cleansing to the heart, and power to the will. We proclaim that Jesus died for our sins according to the scriptures, and that he rose again according to the scriptures. This is the only way that any man can ever be saved.
0: You can find true spiritual healing today. 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

0: tuned into The Daily. And still to come, we've got plenty ahead. More news from Brandon Lake to cover off. So thank God for the anger. Force me to pray. Thank God for the sun. He's just released a brand new live version of this song. Also, Tauren Wells releases his brand new album this Friday. Yeah, it's a live album, and as your artist of the week, we're going to hear from Tauren every single day this week. He's going to share next hour his heart behind this new project, and we're going to go back to where it all began with the title track of his solo album called Hills and Valleys. On the mountains, I will bow my life to the one who sent me there. Tauren talks about the story behind this song. I will get you thinking as well with our daily thought. There's plenty all on the way, and that's just next hour here at The Daily.
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0: Acknowledging the loss of a child during pregnancy or as an infant is important for healing and processing grief. I want to invite you to a reflective evening if you have experienced the loss of a little one in pregnancy or after birth. This act of remembrance can be for you or someone you know. If you have been affected by such a loss, you are warmly welcome. We will meet at St. Clement's Church, Huntley, on Wednesday the 14th of October, commencing at 7:30 p.m. You will find like-minded and compassionate people and a space to reflect. For those who wish to do so, there will be a quiet time to light a candle of remembrance. We will continue with prayer and an opportunity for supper and conversation for those who want to stay. For more information, please call me, Hannah Gregory, on 0481 020939.
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2: In this bulletin, One Nation support continues to grow, fatal police crash being investigated, and the internationals fall short in the President's Cup. With more, I'm Gareth Stafford. New research shows support for One Nation is most pronounced in Queensland, New South Wales and Western Australia. The Minor Party holds the edge over Labor, with the coalition struggling to make any inroads. Most voters in Pauline Hanson's home state of Queensland would like to see the One Nation leader as Prime Minister. Liberal Senator James Patterson says he understands the voter angst against the major parties.
3: You have to have a credible plan and a credible team. And we know from One Nation's past that 70% of the MPs they've ever elected have left the party before the end of their first term or the parliament. So we've got a task at our hands, we know that, to convince Australians that we can actually deliver change.
2: One Nation has the smallest amount of support in Victoria at just 25%. Police in the UK have arrested five men near an RAF base in southwest England on suspicion of preparing for a terrorist act. RAF Fairford has been used by the US military to carry out strikes on Iranian missile sites since the start of last year. A local farmer raised the alert after noticing three suspicious vehicles in the area in the dead of night. Director of Strategic Analysis Australia, Michael Shoebridge, says it appears the attack was imminent.
4: It looks like this was close to an actual attack. It wasn't a few people, you know, in a garage making explosives disrupted early. They'd brought the improvised explosives close to the base and they were doing stuff with them late at night.
2: The investigation is ongoing. An investigation is underway into the inner Sydney crash which killed 20-year-old police constable Mia Leigh. Sources say the patrol car was travelling in excess of 150 kilometres an hour at the time of the incident. Police Minister Yasmin Catley says they're working to establish the facts.
5: Well, a critical incident investigation, as I say, will determine exactly what occurred, and we should let that happen. Police are the experts to determine these things, and no doubt all of that will be told once that investigation is complete.
2: The 24-year-old male constable who was behind the wheel survived the incident at Redfern. Melbourne researchers claim to have debunked myths around daylight saving. A Swinburne University study finding winding back the clock forward or back has no clear or consistent effect on mental health. The study looked at research from 36 countries. The Christian-backed Human Rights Law Alliance is warning that the federal government's proposed digital duty of care bill could threaten freedom of speech by handing sweeping new powers to ministers and the eSafety Commissioner. The alliance supports the concept, but not what it calls the current vague definitions of harmful practices, which could be used to persecute Christians. It says the bill needs substantial amendments before progressing. The European Court of Human Rights is considering the case of a Christian father who's been barred by three Spanish courts from taking his young son to church or reading him the Bible. The separated mother wants sole authority over the boy's religious upbringing until he turns 12. The European Court must decide whether it agrees with the Spanish courts that have supported the mother. To sport, and the internationals will have to wait until the President's Cup comes to Melbourne in 2028 for a chance to finally beat the US. The Americans coming from behind to win on the final day. International captain Jeff Ogilvy says they're determined to lift the cup for the first time since 1998 when it comes to Kingston Heath.
6: We're really excited. It's one of the best golf courses in the world. It's a great venue. The times we've played the President's Cup down there, Australians have come out to support. So we look forward to that and have another go at this in 28.
2: 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That's the latest Vision National News. I'm Gareth Stafford.
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10: It's actually pretty easy to be friendly when everyone's watching. 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
12: 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Definitely worth it.
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10: Oh yeah, welcome to the show. Hope you had a great weekend. A couple of days, they just go so fast, don't they? All right, Monday's here. Welcome to The Daily. My name's Cam. We've got a brand new artist of the week to introduce you to shortly. Tyrone Wells. He's dropping his brand new live album this Friday. I'm going to hear him talk about his heart behind this project, and we'll go back to where it all began. Not really, but as far as his solo career goes, he was a part of a band called Royal Taylor before he went solo, but we're going to play for you the title track of his debut solo album and hear Torrin talk a little bit more about it. We've got some news from Brandon Lake. He's released a live version, a powerful live recording of his brand new song that came out a few weeks ago called How Good God Is. We'll cover this off at the news desk, and I've got something to think about with our daily thought. It's been rattling around in my headspace all weekend, and there's still a little bit of wrestling, if I'm honest, about what we're going to talk about next at The Daily.

0: Are you tuned into The Daily? It's Cam here. Alrighty, it's time, as we do around about this point in the show every single day. We get you thinking. Let's do that again.
1: Something to think about.
2: Wow, I never thought of it like that.
0: Alrighty, so for a couple of minutes, we're going to unpack an idea. And this quote actually popped over my socials over the weekend, and it's kind of to a point been rattling around in my headspace ever since. So if it got me thinking, I'm sure it'll do the same for you. Real generosity toward the future lies in giving all to the present. I'll say that again. Real generosity toward the future lies in giving it all to the present. Now, as I wrestle with this, there's something uncomfortable here because a lot of us are pretty good at living in the future. We tell ourselves, I'll enjoy life when work settles down a little bit, when the kids are older, I'll look after myself when I have more time. We postpone the present because we're convinced we're preparing for a better future. But what if giving your best to today is actually one of the best things that you can do for that future tomorrow? Now, let's be really clear with what we're talking about here. It doesn't mean ignoring the future altogether. Things like saving money, studying, exercising, planning, making good decisions, they all matter. But there's a difference between preparing for the future and constantly sacrificing today for a version of life that might never arrive. Sometimes, and I'm guilty of this too, you can be so focused on what's next that you barely noticed what's happening in front of you right now. The conversation with someone that you love, the walk that you could have enjoyed, the meal that you could have spent with friends, the opportunity to do something meaningful today. And yes, there's an obvious tension here. What if you relax too much? What if I need to work harder now? What if tomorrow really does require sacrifice? They're all fair questions. But maybe the point isn't to choose between today or tomorrow. It's to stop treating today as merely the price that you have to pay to reach tomorrow. So give today your attention. Do what matters. Love people well. Do the work in front of you. Because tomorrow's built from ordinary todays, and we only ever actually get one of them at a time. So it's worth thinking about. Real generosity toward the future lies in giving it all to the present. That's your daily thought.
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1: The song A Million Chances is all about the 360 miracle turnaround that God did in my life story. From starting out as a young girl, in and out of group homes, a high school dropout, no idea what I was doing with my life. God truly can do anything with anyone, and I just hope this song inspires you that it truly is never too late. There I go.

Still to come on The Daily, Brandon Lake has released a new live version of his latest track. A little bit more about this powerful new live recording when we get to the news desk. But before we do that, we've got to introduce you to our artist of the week. Tyrone Wells, this Friday, releasing his brand

0: And somehow he takes the pieces of broken stone, our broken lives, and he fitly frames it together for his glory. And I can't wait for you to hear these songs. It's a collection of songs that just flowed from my heart, really, throughout this whole church planting season with our Church of Whitestone. And it was incredible to have so many friends involved, from the performance to the writing of the songs to the creation of the album, the art, the video. And this whole experience is something for you to enjoy.
1: Yep, Tyrone Wells, the new album drops this Friday. To count down and get ready, we're going to hear more from Tyrone as we highlight one of his songs every single day this week. We're going to start in a moment as Tyrone explains a little bit more about the title track of his debut solo album. It came out a few years ago now, called Hills and Valleys. We'll dive into this next at The Daily.
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4: Good afternoon. In stories making news, a bigger tax take has helped reduce Australia's budget deficit by $6 billion over the last financial year. The Albanese government says most of the improvement has come from the superannuation system, not from commodity exports. Fresh research suggests men who work in the finance sector are now taking parental leave at similar or higher rates than women. The report found nearly one in two fathers employed at National Australia Bank took parental leave last year, compared with just 6% of male workers 3 years earlier. Melbourne researchers claim to have debunked myths around daylight savings. A Swinburne University study found winding the clock back or forward has no clear or consistent effect on mental health. And in sport, Mike Baird will stand down as Cricket Australia chairman after losing support from New South Wales. David Boone will replace the former New South Wales premier, stepping in as interim chair. I'm Gareth Stafford, and those are the latest news and sport headlines.
1: Still to come on The Daily, I'll tell you about the new live version of Brandon Lake's latest single. Powerful new recording of the song. We'll tell you about this at the news desk in just a moment. But first, let's do this. On the mountains, I will bow my life to the one who set me there. All right, as we heard a moment ago from your artist of the week, Tyrone Wells, the countdown is on this Friday, releasing a brand new live album called Here Comes the Church. So very excited to be able to dive into some of his songs that have been so super impactful, not only here in Australia, but right around the world. And we'll start with the title track of his debut solo album. Now, he was involved in a band called Royal Taylor before he went solo, but the title track was called Hills and Valleys, as Tyrone explains.
5: I have a problem. I like taking all of the successes of my life and just like totally taking ownership and credit of them. When things are going good, hey, it's like, I'm the man, I'm the man, I'm the man, I'm the man. And then when everything's going terrible, it's like, God, where are you? And then when everything works well, it's like, look what I did. On the mountains, I will bow my life to the one who set me. The reality is that I really can't take credit for the good or the bad. It's God that gives and takes away. And the proper posture for me when I experience success and the great moments of life, my response is to bow low in a high place. That's what humility is. And then on the flip side, in the valleys of life, I have to learn how to stand tall in low places because God is with me there as well. No matter what I have his grace, and his grace is enough. And no matter where I stand, I'm standing in his love. So there is no greater thing for me to aspire toward than to be known and loved by Jesus. And I am not
1: alone. His new live album drops Friday, but for now, your artist of the week, Tom.

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0: All right, Brandon Lake has released a new live version of his latest single, How Good God Is. He said, the night was something I'll never forget, and now you can experience it too. How Good God Is, In the Room, is out now. Same.

Yeah, the original dropped a few weeks ago, but now we've got a powerful new live version as well. Brandon says in the song, "If God has been anything to me in this life, it's been good. Even though every valley, storm, test and trial, even through, rather, every valley, storm, test and trial, I find that he's teaching me something and using it to make me a little more like him." If there's one prayer I have for this song, it's that it would get into the head, heart and hands of those who need a perspective shift in the middle of their own storm. And that no matter what you face, you can see that he really is that good. What if instead of seeing that bad, you looked straight into the enemy's eyes and screamed, "God is good"? I wonder how things would begin to shift. I hope this is more than just an enjoyable song. I hope it's a weapon. Love you all.

0: few.
1: Britt Bentley was just 28 when he found out he needed a heart transplant.
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1: Britt's health crisis was a wake-up call, and not just for his health.
2: That was when I was like, you know what? I need to get back living for God.
1: Just like Britt needed a new physical heart, Billy Graham says we all need new spiritual hearts.
3: The Bible teaches that our hearts are sinful. Is your heart right? Is it right with God?
1: Thankfully, God has provided a solution for our sinful heart. When we say yes to Jesus Christ as Lord and Savior of our life, your heart can be transplanted.
3: The Bible says that He gives a new heart. What about you? Have you received this new heart from God?
1: If you're in need of that new heart, connect with us at findpeacewithgod.net. 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It's from the Billy Graham Evangelistic Association.

0: tuned into The Daily. Still to come, it's been a couple of years, but finally, Riley Clemens has announced new music is on the way. Give you a sneak peek listening to this brand new song that is still a couple of weeks away, but we'll give you all the details at the news desk, plus a little bit of Monday motivation. We're going to dive into your health and your well-being for a couple of minutes, talking about an idea that is going to be super timely if you're looking to make any kind of positive change in your world. And maybe that's a bit of weight loss, maybe that's some performance goals to eat a bit better, whatever it is. We're going to talk about when choosing a new habit, a lot of us seem to ask ourselves, all right, so what can I do on my best days? We're going to talk about what's actually something you can stick to even on your worst days, because that's where you're going to start to see consistency evolve. We're going to dive into this headfirst next hour at The Daily.
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2: In this bulletin, budget pressures remain as interest rate decision looms and undersea cables damaged. With more, I'm Gareth Stafford. Labor admits there are spending pressures on the budget as interest rates are set to reach a 15-year high. Michael Packie reports.
3: The Albanese government is preparing to hand down the final budget outcome, which squares the books for the last financial year. It'll show the underlying deficit is $6 billion lower than forecast in the May budget, mainly driven by stronger income tax revenue and commodity exports. One Nation MP, Barnaby Joyce, has told Seven we shouldn't get too excited, arguing Labor must slash its own spending to address high inflation.
4: The lights that they see at the end of the tunnel is the train coming to run them over.
3: Finance Minister Katie Gallagher admits the situation is still challenging due to the conflict in the Middle East.
5: And that war is having impacts not just at the petrol bowser but across the board.
3: The Reserve Bank has started its two-day board meeting with expectations the official cash rate could rise to 4.6%, its highest level since 2011.
2: Michael Packie reporting. One Nation wants targeted federal powers to crack down on Islamic extremism. The call follows reports of a Melbourne preacher urging followers to take up arms against Christians and Jews. The proposed laws would give the government the authority to shut down mosques linked to radical recruitment. The minor party argues existing community-wide laws don't go far enough. There are concerns about the vulnerability of Australia's subsea cables. Three of Australia's 16 international subsea cables have been damaged in recent months. Curtin University's Data Science Innovation Hub Director Alex Jenkins says any damage can cause serious problems.
6: These cables are essentially the extension cords of the internet that connect Australia to Asia and other countries to ensure that we have fast internet connections all around the world. So when one of them breaks, it is a big deal because then all of our internet traffic has to get routed around much longer routes, and it can cause huge problems for industry and consumers.
2: Damage is often accidentally caused by ships' anchors, but experts say they can also be deliberately damaged. Just a month after Australians dug deep on Water for Life Day, the taps are running in one of the remotest villages in Tanzania. The money went into a solar-powered pump to access water 8 kilometres from Simanjaro. Joel Abel from the Convoy of Hope Christian Charity has told Vision Radio it's already having a life-changing impact.
7: We have water in Simanjaro. Taps have been turned on. The community are ecstatic. Seeing the footage of some of the children, just water bubbling up out of this tap, and they're all trying to put their cups, and there's water going everywhere. Exciting, guys. They get food every day. They can wash their cup. They can drink water whenever they want, wash their face. We're really, really excited.
2: Convoy of Hope and the Tanzanian government have already scouted the next communities to get water to sport and in the NRL. The Roosters' Sam Walker is determined to send out Daly Cherry Evans with a fairy tale finish in Sunday's NRL Grand Final against the Knights. Cherry Evans will play his final game in the decider before finishing his career in the English Super League. Walker says it's incredible to be playing alongside one of his childhood heroes on the biggest stage.
8: Yeah, it's pretty special. I guess someone that you look up to for such a long time and from a young age, I guess. And if anyone deserves a farewell, it's definitely him.
2: Meantime, Phoenix Crossland's hopes of playing in the grand final will be decided by the judiciary tomorrow night. The Knights forward was reported for a hip drop tackle, which ruled out Nathan Cleary with a compound ankle fracture. That's the latest Vision National News. I'm Gareth Stafford.

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7: It's actually pretty easy to be friendly when everyone's watching. 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In the Bible, in Romans chapter 12 and verse 9, there's a verse that reminds us to let our love be genuine and to hold on to what is good and turn away from things that might be harmful. It says, quite simply, love from the center of who you are. Don't fake it. 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
7: All right, welcome to the show. You are tuned into the daily. Happy Monday. All right, let's dive straight into this one. We've got one more hour together, and it seems like for an eternity, well, I know, but not quite, but a really long time, Riley Clemens has been up on her socials talking about how new music is coming, it's just around the corner, and just be patient, guys, blah, blah, blah. Well, she's finally announced the title and the release date of what is going to be the first chapter of this new season. She's been posting demos online for almost a year, so excited to finally have something firm and concrete to tell you about at the news desk very soon. But next, I'm going to put your health and well-being onto the agenda with a little bit of Monday motivation. And when you're looking to make a positive change, a lot of people look at forming new habits like, well, what can I do on my best days? If everything goes perfectly, I'll do this, I'll do this, I'll do this. But what we want to talk about in just a second is to ask a different question. What can you stick to, even on your worst days, when nothing goes to plan? It's actually a bit of a revolutionary idea. We'll cover it off next at the Daily.

0: Are you tuned into The Daily? All right, happy Monday. Let's kick off your week with a little bit of Monday motivation. Alrighty, so as well as doing the show, I'm a personal trainer, so the next couple of minutes here we're going to dive into an aspect of your health and your well-being. Now, this is a quote from, and we've mentioned this many times on the show, but one of my favourite books of all time is Atomic Habits by a guy called James Clear. And he says, when choosing a new habit, many people seem to ask themselves, what can I do on my best days? The trick here, though, is to ask, what can I stick to even on my worst days? Start small and master the art of showing up. So let's look at this through the lens of your health, your fitness, and your well-being. There's something actually pretty realistic about this quote because a lot of us build the habits that we want around the best version of ourselves. You think of the good days, right? You imagine getting up early, smashing a workout, eating perfectly, drinking plenty of water, getting your steps in and going to bed on time. It sounds great. But what happens when work is stressful, when you're tired, when the kids are super demanding, or you just don't feel like doing anything at all? That's probably the better question to ask in the second part of this idea. What can you still do even when life isn't going well? Maybe it's a 10-minute walk instead of an hour at the gym. Maybe it's doing just something quickly at home instead of skipping movement altogether. Maybe it's choosing one decent meal rather than deciding the whole day is ruined. Now, there's a part of you, I'm sure, that might be thinking, in the context of the bigger picture, does something that small really matter? But that misses the point. The habit isn't just the exercise or the healthy meal. It's becoming someone who keeps showing up. Because your health and your well-being, they aren't built from a handful of heroic days where everything goes to plan. They're built from ordinary days, from difficult days, and days when your motivation is nowhere to be found. I want to encourage you to start small enough that you can succeed when life gets messy, and then simply repeat it. Consistency rarely looks impressive in the moment, but over time, it's a game changer, and everything shifts. That's your Monday motivation.
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Still to come on The Daily, it's been a couple years, it's been a hot minute since Riley Clemens has put out new music. Somehow you choose me. Well, she's finally announced over the last couple of days that brand new music is coming. It seems like she's been teasing demos on her socials for a year, maybe more. Well, finally, we've got a firm release date of a brand new song, and I can give you a sneak peek at it. All the details coming at the news desk real soon. Before we do, we're going to have a little wander down memory lane. A song that topped the Billboard chart this week 13 years ago was arguably, and I would consider, to be this artist's biggest hit. Now, sadly, she's not with us anymore, but we're going to revisit this track next on The Daily.

0: Growing into Healing and Wholeness is on Tuesdays at 7 p.m. and repeated on Sundays at 11 a.m. With warmth and compassion, Reverend Roger Rich explores many facets of well-being from a biblical and practical perspective. Growing into personal healing and wholeness is a journey requiring patience. Roger invites you to take this journey with a friend.
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2: Good afternoon. In stories making news, One Nation wants targeted federal powers to crack down on Islamic extremism. The call follows reports of a Melbourne preacher urging followers to take up arms against Christians and Jews. The proposed laws would give the government the authority to shut down mosques linked to radical recruitment. Sydney Airport says it doesn't expect strike action by some staff at the facility to have an effect on passengers. A number of work safety officers will walk off the job from 10 tonight in a push for better pay. Demolition is underway at Queensland's RNA Showgrounds main arena ahead of the 2032 Brisbane Olympic Games. The $300 million upgrade features brand new grandstands and a three-level horse pavilion. And in sport, the NRL Grand Final is officially a sellout, with Knights and Roosters members snapping up the final seats this morning for Sunday's showdown. I'm Gareth Stafford, and those are the latest news and sport headlines.
3: Next on The Daily, after a two-year wait, Riley Clemens has finally announced the release of a brand new single. We'll tell you everything we know and a little sneak peek listen at the news desk after this.
4: Are you telling me you built a time machine?
3: All righty, we're taking a wander back 13 years to 2013. Crazy. That does not seem like 13 years ago, but I guess we are, 2026. Number one song on the Billboard chart this week on the 28th of September. I belong to an artist who sadly is no longer with us. She passed in April a couple of years ago in 2024. But this next song, whilst atop the chart this week 13 years ago, by far, I think, is going to be her biggest hit throughout her career that people will remember her most fondly from. Talking about Mandisa, this song won a Grammy Award a year later in 2014 for the best contemporary Christian music song. It is also, by a fair margin, her biggest streaming hit with tens of millions of streams on all of the streaming services. Talking about a song called Overcomer. It topped the Billboard chart this week, 13 years ago. We've dug it out of the vault. It's Mandisa for your daily flashback.

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0: Are you tuned into The Daily? It's Cam here. We're just about done with our first show of the week. But hey, right now, let's dive in to this.
1: I like to get the daily news.
0: Riley Clemens has announced a new song is coming in just a couple of weeks. She says, after nearly 2 years since last releasing music, I can't even begin to express how ready and excited I am to open up this new chapter. The story is just beginning.
2: I pray for the boy who broke my heart.
0: It's a breakup tune.
2: And I'll be honest, some days it's still hard.
0: So the song is called For the Boy, and Riley says, it's for my girls trying to survive the breakup. Here's a little bit more.

After a long wait, finally new music from Riley Clemens is on the way. For the Boy, the new single will be out October 16.

0: Ben Fuller is a Christian music artist who's not shy about his past struggles with drugs and alcohol.
1: There was a point where I was drinking, 15 to 17 beers every night.
0: That was before Ben had an encounter with Jesus Christ.
1: The only thing that stopped me from using was accepting Christ as my Lord and Savior.
0: At the root of Ben's addiction was an emptiness deep inside. There's a cure for that. Billy Graham explains it.
2: Christ is the answer to every baffling problem that plagues you. 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
0: Find out how Jesus Christ can fill the longings of your soul by visiting our website, findpeacewithgod.net. 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From the Billy Graham Evangelistic Association.
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0: Hey, that wraps up the Daily. Can't believe we're here already. My gosh. All right. So tomorrow on the show, another look at Torrin Wells as your artist of the week. We're looking at Torrin's music every single day because this Friday he'll be releasing a brand new live album. He recorded it at the start of the year in February and is finally ready to put it all out in the world. There's a number of songs that he has already pre-released, but the full project drops at the end of this week on Friday. So we'll hear Torrin talking about this song on the show tomorrow. Plus, our year 12s, they are fast approaching the pointy end of the year. With that crazy busy exam season just around the corner. Tomorrow, parenting expert Sharon Witt's going to be here with us in the studio, and we're going to be talking through just ways that we can, in particular, help our year 12s. This is going to be a busy, hectic, super stressful next month or so as they head into the end of the year. So how can we support them best through it? That's how we're going to talk about tomorrow at The Daily.
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2: Polio is a highly infectious disease caused by a virus. 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
4: In this bulletin, another interest rate rise predicted. Liberals making up ground in Victoria and demolition begins at the RNA Showgrounds main arena. With the details, I'm Gareth Stafford. The Prime Minister says global inflation remains an issue ahead of an expected interest rate hike tomorrow. Most economists predict the Reserve Bank will raise the cash rate to a 15-year high of 4.6%. Labor maintaining its spending levels are not contributing to cost of living pressures. Anthony Albanese says he's listening to the concerns of ordinary Australians.
5: Global inflation is an issue, and we know that that's the case. We know some people are doing it tough. And that's why we're taking action to provide cost of living support.
4: The cash rate currently sitting at 4.35%. A new report has found Indigenous workers earn an average of 16% less per hour than the average Australian worker. The analysis estimated the pay gap is amounting to a $3 billion annual shortfall in wages. Pollsters say it's clear that Victorian opposition leader Jess Wilson has found her confidence. An SEC Newgate Mood of the Nation report surveyed 756 Victorians and found the proportion of voters who believe the state is going in the wrong direction under Labor has climbed from 49% at the 2022 election to 74% this month. Director at Redbridge, Tony Barry, says the pendulum is swinging back towards the Coalition and Jess Wilson in Victoria.
6: She's getting her confidence. She's getting into a rhythm. She's got a few policies out there now that she can speak to. She's brought down a Premier, which is always good for your confidence. Ben Carroll looks nervous. He looks wooden. He looks like he knows that it's all on the line and he's fighting political gravity at the moment.
4: One Nation is surging in the other capital cities but remains with less support in Victoria. Demolition is underway at the RNA Showgrounds main arena ahead of the 2032 Brisbane Olympic Games. The $300 million upgrade features brand new grandstands and a three-level horse pavilion. RNA Chief Executive Brendan Christou says showgoers can look forward to a new machinery hill.
7: To see that go, whilst it's bittersweet, like it does have a history, but it was just too far gone. And what's going to replace it, I think, when people see it, it really is a nod to the original. It's like a new version of the Machinery Hill stand. So I think in 2028, when it's all done, people will be pretty excited by the outcome, I think.
4: The precinct will serve as the main site for the Brisbane 2032 Athletes Village, housing up to 10,000 athletes, and then be converted into inner-city housing after the Games. The Australian Christian Lobby has called on every member of the Tasmanian Parliament to reject proposed anti-conversion laws in their entirety. It describes the Green-sponsored bill as extreme because it places the family home, the doctor's office and the church under the shadow of criminal prosecution. Leading family lawyer, Emeritus Professor Patrick Parkinson, called it some of the most draconian legislation ever introduced into an Australian Parliament. A new animated resource designed for deaf and hard-of-hearing communities is now available. It presents the Gospel of Luke word for word in sign language, with the characters themselves signing throughout the story, rather than using a sign language interpreter in a smaller screen. It was launched by biblical media company Revelation Media in partnership with the International Mission Board. The sport and the AFL season may be over, but the action is far from finished, with the tension now turning to the trade period. From next Monday, clubs have 10 days to reshape their lists. Essendon captain Zach Merritt and Port Adelaide midfielder Zach Butters among the biggest names tipped to be moving. But first, free agency opens on Friday, kicking off a frantic week of player movement. And the NRL Grand Final is officially a sellout, with Knights and Roosters members snapping up the final seats this morning for Sunday's showdown. That's the latest Vision National News. I'm Gareth Stafford.
1: Here are some life-giving words for you. As the scripture says, whoever wants to boast must boast about what the Lord has done. For it is when the Lord thinks well of a person that he is really approved, and not when he thinks well of himself. 2 Corinthians 10:17. Life-giving words for you. From the Handbook of Living, the Bible.
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0: Acknowledging the loss of a child during pregnancy or as an infant is important for healing and processing grief. 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We will meet at St Clement's Church, Huntley, on Wednesday the 14th of October, commencing at 7:30 p.m. You will find like-minded and compassionate people and a space to reflect. 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We will continue with prayer and an opportunity for supper and conversation for those who want to stay. For more information, please call me, Hannah Gregory, on 0481 02 0939.
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0: Hey guys, this is Chris and Jody from Loving the Outcome. This is the story behind our song, Moving On.
1: About you guys, but I can get stuck in the shame game all day long, and it can really take me out. I can guilt myself to the point where I stop hearing God's voice and I just hear my own.
2: Well, yesterdays don't disappear. I've spent my last days standing here.
1: And so that's why we wrote this song. I am done with being in a shame spiral, and I'm ready to move into the freedom that God has. So I don't know what it is for you, but if you are ready to move on from whatever has held you back and whatever has made you feel stuck, this is your anthem.
2: I

0: What about you, Cassie? What do you like about 105.1?
1: I think the first time I turned it on was to hear Dad talking, which was really nice to hear him on the radio, but also the music is very up-to-date. Mm-hmm. It wasn't like turning on some Christian radio where you think, oh, gosh. It's very, yeah, very contemporary and easy to listen to. I enjoyed the parenting spot, I think it's called, or something like that. That was really interesting because to get a Christian perspective on raising kids is, you know, a great thing too, which you can't find anywhere. Ben,

0: home again. Acknowledging the loss of a child during pregnancy or as an infant is important for healing and processing grief. 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We will meet at St Clement's Church, Huntley, on Wednesday the 14th of October, commencing at 7:30 p.m. You will find like-minded and compassionate people and a space to reflect. 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We will continue with prayer and an opportunity for supper and conversation for those who want to stay. For more information, please call me, Hannah Gregory, on 0481 02 0939.
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0: Back to Genesis with Dr. John Morris, scientist and creation researcher with the Institute for Creation Research. Dr. Morris, how primitive was early man?
1: Chris, early man was never primitive in an evolutionary sense at all. In the beginning, man was created in the image of God with great ability, even able to communicate with God face to face. All this was before sin, however, and we've been deteriorating ever since. Evidence continues to accumulate that long ago man was highly sophisticated, evidently even performing brain surgery. Skulls have been found with holes drilled in them for surgical reasons, and the person had survived. No, Chris, there never were primitive humans. There were some with less technology and not much education, but Stone Age cultures exist today. This is a level of civilization, but not an evolutionary stage, and it's been that way ever since, back in Genesis.
0: For free information on creation, visit us on the web at www.icr.org.
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1: In this bulletin, a WA beach remains closed, strike action at Sydney Airport, and privatisation plans see the Cricket Australia chair step down. With more, I'm Gareth Stafford. New analysis shows One Nation continues to make inroads against Labor across key states. Nelson Scott reports.
2: The latest news poll shows One Nation remains the most popular political party, with a primary vote of 30%, 1 point ahead of Labor and 11 clear of the coalition. Their support is most pronounced in Queensland, New South Wales and Western Australia. In her home state of Queensland, a majority of voters now prefer Pauline Hanson for Prime Minister over Anthony Albanese. Labor Senator Katie Gallagher says she's not panicked by the result.
3: We don't really pay much attention to the polls.
2: The opposition's James Patterson argues One Nation is not a credible alternative.
4: 70% of the MPs they've ever elected have left the party.
2: Of all jurisdictions, support for One Nation is weakest in Victoria.
1: Nelson Scott reporting. WA's City Beach remains closed. A whale carcass washed ashore this morning, attracting a number of great white sharks up to 5 metres long. Surf Life Saving WA spotted the predators swimming near Swanbourne around 10:30. A 2 kilometre stretch of the coast has been closed as a precaution. Sydney Airport says it doesn't expect strike action by some staff at the facility to have an effect on passengers tonight. A number of work safety officers will walk off the job from 10 p.m. in a push for better pay. Fresh analysis suggests another interest rate rise would increase monthly mortgage repayments by about $120. Social researcher Mark McCrindle says a new mortgage is becoming increasingly unattainable for the average Australian.
5: Not only do most Australians in this study say that housing affordability is much worse now than it was for the previous generation, 7 in 10 say it's going to get worse into the future. In fact, most say the longer you leave it to buy a home, the worse it's going to get.
1: Economists widely expect the Reserve Bank to hike the official cash rate to its highest level in almost 2 decades when they meet tomorrow. Pharmacists are raising concerns over plans to allow Australians to buy weight loss drugs online. Pharmaceutical giant Eli Lilly will allow patients to purchase Mounjaro through an online platform. A script from a GP or doctor will still be needed to access the medication. An American Christian couple who already have parented 38 children say they don't plan to stop adopting more kids. Paul and Jean Briggs, who have 6 of their own children, have adopted another 32 from countries including Ghana, Russia, Ukraine, Bulgaria and Mexico. 25 of them still live at their West Virginia home. Their daughter Mary Kate lives just down the road with 14 children, 4 of them adopted. The Briggs say their faith is the reason that they adopt so many children and they rely on God to supply all their needs. Israel's tourism ministry has launched a new biblical attraction in the West Bank. The Joshua Trail near the Palestinian city of Nablus, known as Shechem in the Bible, takes visitors across a suspension bridge to view consequential Bible sites in the lives of Abraham, Joshua and Joseph. The sport and Cricket Australia's privatisation of the Big Bash has cost Mike Baird his position as chairman. Eddie Summerfield reports.
6: Mike Baird has stood down as chairman because he says it's in the best interests of cricket. The former New South Wales Premier had lost support from his home state over Cricket Australia's push to privatise the Big Bash, but reportedly had an indication from the other 5 states they'd support him switching to an independent seat on the board. David Boone will now take over as interim chairman from next month's AGM.
1: Eddie Summerfield reporting. And a goal to Erling Haaland wasn't enough for Norway in their UEFA Nations League match with Portugal, going down 2-1. Cristiano Ronaldo left on the bench by Portugal. That's the latest Vision National News. I'm Gareth Stafford.
7: Here are some life-giving words for you. Our purpose is to do what is right, not only in the sight of the Lord, but also in the sight of man. 2 Corinthians 8:21. Life-giving words for you. From the Handbook of Living, the Bible.

0: While on vacation with his family one Sunday morning, Mike Arena received an email that would change the course of his life.
1: That Sunday morning, I got an email from Dad, just like dozens of previous emails about the ministry and that they still needed people. That one just hit differently.
0: That email led to Mike becoming a full-time missionary in Alaska. That's a unique calling. But Mike understands how important it is to share the good news of Jesus' gospel message, as Billy Graham explains.
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0: The gospel of Jesus Christ is good news for everyone. 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
6: Hey y'all, Maddie Mullins here, and this is the story behind my song, No Hold on Me. The devil thought he had a hold of me. The lyrics in the song are very personal to me. I've battled anxiety and depression for half my life, and there are moments when it can feel like the darkness has an unshakable grip. I told so many lies that I believe. But Romans 8:38 through 39 says, "For I am convinced that neither death nor life, neither angels nor demons, neither the present nor the future, nor any powers, neither height nor depth, nor anything else in all creation will be able to separate us from the love of God that is in Christ Jesus our Lord." The chorus in this song says, "No more shackles on my feet. The devil's got no hold on me. Jesus' blood has set me free. The devil's got no hold on me." These lyrics are a reminder and a proclamation that fear has no place in the life of a Christian. By the name of Jesus Christ, who lives in us, we've been given authority over fear. So if we're starting to feel anxiety or fear creeping into our minds, we can rebuke this in Jesus' name and find peace in the Spirit of God.

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2: Well, it's good to have you with us on this Monday here at Derek Prince Legacy Radio. I hope you were with us all last week as Derek was teaching about the basics of deliverance, a series we're going to continue this week. If you missed any of it or you need to hear it again and again, you can log on to DerekPrince.com and you can really rehearse these truths in your life. It's important because, for example, today's teaching is about how to expel the enemy. This really could change your life. Let's listen.
3: In this session, we're going to begin by answering one of the most important practical questions in this whole theme, one that many people are concerned about. That is, how do demons come in? How do they gain entry to human personalities and lives? My answers that I'm going to offer to you are based on experience. And I'm not by any means suggesting that they are totally complete. But I will list seven different ways in which they may be able to come in. The first one is what I call occult background. In other words, somewhere in your family history, there has been involvement with the occult. And when you talk about the occult, you realize that you're dealing with false gods. That's really what it is. In other words, there has been a breaking of the first two commandments, which are the basic commandments. Thou shalt have no other god beside me, and thou shalt not make any graven image to worship. All forms of idolatry automatically expose people to demons. And in connection with those two commandments, the Lord said that he would visit the sins of the fathers to the third and fourth generation. I don't believe it applies so much to the other commandments, but it's given in the context of the first two commandments. And so if your father, your grandfather, or your great-grandfather, or some other corresponding relative was involved in the occult or a false religion, or idolatry, then there is an opening into your life for evil spirits. Now you might say, that's not fair. Well, the truth of the matter is, the devil isn't fair. But what I want you to understand is, no one is condemning you for having the problem. Condemnation will only come to you if you reject the solution. That's where condemnation comes. All right? The second way is through personal occult involvement. There is a saying in English, I don't know whether you've ever heard it, he who sups with the devil must use a spoon with a long handle. I just want to tell you, there is no spoon made with a handle long enough to make it safe to sup with the devil. You give him your little finger, and before you can turn round, he's grabbed above your elbow. There is just no way that is safe to be involved in the occult. I'm going to read Deuteronomy 18, verses 10, 11, and 12. There shall not be found among you anyone who makes his son or his daughter pass through the fire. That is, offering your children in a living sacrifice to a pagan god by putting them in an oven. Now, I want you to see that the other things that follow, by God, are classified in the same list as having your children offered as living sacrifices by fire to a pagan god. There shall not be found among you anyone who makes his son or his daughter pass through the fire, or one who practices witchcraft, or a soothsayer, that's a fortune teller, or one who interprets omens, or a sorcerer, or one who conjures spells, or a medium, or a spiritist, or one who calls up the dead. That's a pretty comprehensive list. I think every kind of occult practice is included. For all who do these things are an abomination to the Lord. So many Christians just play with horoscopes and then think there's no harm in it. Let me just point out to you that if you played with horoscopes under the law of Moses, you would have been put to death. That's God's estimate of that kind of involvement. All right, the third is what I call prenatal influences. Things that happen while you are still in your mother's womb. And many people have an evil spirit enter them in that phase of their life. The commonest single reason is rejection. A mother resents the baby she's carrying in her womb. Maybe she wasn't married and it's going to be an embarrassment, or maybe she's not getting on well with her husband and she just doesn't want another burden in the family. Or maybe the financial situation makes it difficult for them to care for the children. But whatever, she just resents that little life that's starting in her womb. And that little person in the womb is very sensitive to attitudes. It's not just a fetus. It's a person. And it comes out with the spirit of rejection already in it. Or a woman who's pregnant may experience some kind of a shock, a moment of fear. She yields to the fear. The spirit of fear enters her. Has two options, can stay in the woman or stay in the infant in her womb. May find it more convenient to stay in the infant. Do you understand? So when the infant is born, it comes out with the spirit of fear. Let me show you a scripture which most people don't notice. In 1 Peter chapter 3, which is advice to wives. I just want to bring out this one aspect of it. Telling wives that the pattern for them in the Bible is the attitude of Sarah to Abraham. And I'm not laboring this point, don't get nervous. 1 Peter 3:6. As Sarah obeyed Abraham, calling him Lord, whose daughters you are, if you do good, and it doesn't end there, and are not afraid with any terror. To be a daughter of Abraham, you have to be able to resist the sudden shock of fear. It's very obvious, I think, that women are more liable to sudden fright or panic than men. And again, I've dealt with many cases of people who needed deliverance because of some shock that came to the mother while they were still in the mother's womb. Another interesting thing is, I noticed when I was full-time in this ministry, or let me say much more engaged in it than I am regularly now, that there were people in a certain age group in the United States, many of whom seemed to need deliverance from rejection. And I began to think maybe they were all born in the same period. And then I began to say, what period were they born in? And I discovered they were born during the Great Depression. And I reasoned out, the mother already has 6 mouths to feed and not enough money, and here comes the 7th child. And these, she may be a good woman, but she inwardly resents the responsibility of that next child. And it is born with a spirit of rejection. All right, we don't have time to dwell on any of these. But let me say, if you go to a fortune teller or some such person to find out what will happen to your baby when it's born, you have started that baby off with 2 strikes against it before it even comes out of the womb. Number 4, soulish domination. See, there's a difference between the spirit and the soul. I can't go into that. But there are many people who control and manipulate other people by what I call soul force, soulish domination. The most common example in contemporary culture is a mother dominating her children, especially her sons. But it goes a lot beyond that. I have met successful businessmen, bank presidents and people like that, who never developed in emotional maturity because they still were tied to their mother's umbilicus. The spiritual umbilical cord had never been cut. The methods of manipulation are endless. I think of a mother who dominated her family because every time things went wrong, she got migraine. And all the family had to tiptoe around, don't talk, don't make a noise, mother's got another of her headaches. She didn't realize it, but she kept them from doing anything she didn't want them to do by having migraines, see? There are two dirty words in this context, dominate and manipulate. And wherever you meet them, you've met the devil.
2: You know, I want to echo Derek's call to get clean of some of the features of the occult. Have you had your palm read? Are you reading astrology texts? Are you, you know, using any of those kinds of occult devices to guide your life? Many times the demonic attaches to our lives in that way. You can be set free. 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Well, that's all the time we have for now. 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
2: In this bulletin, the Prime Minister provides an update on an AI hack. Ben Carroll finally to cut through with voters and a new role for an AFL Premiership coach. With more, I'm Gareth Stafford. The Prime Minister has been briefed on a major AI data breach as a task force continues to investigate the incident. A non-human AI agent from OpenAI accessed non-public data from Medicare and other government services. Anthony Albanese says he's receiving regular updates on the issue.
3: We had a meeting this morning. I was in Canberra and was briefed by the Secretary of my department, Stephen Kennedy. We've established it's already underway, the work of the task force.
2: Labor says it will press criminal charges against the tech giant if possible. Australians are bracing for what looks certain to be another interest rate rise tomorrow. The Reserve Bank will deliver its verdict in the afternoon. Analysts believe the official interest rate will rise 25 basis points to 4.6%. Compare the Market's economic director, David Kosh, is among them and says it will be a real blow for many Aussies.
4: I feel for Australian households who have tightened their belt, done the right thing, reduced their spending. They've been hit for six with not only rising interest rates but rising petrol prices, and it's all beyond their control.
2: It would be the highest rate level in almost two decades. Victorian Premier Ben Carroll is failing to cut through with voters, with confidence in the Labor government falling to record lows. The SEC Newgate Mood of the Nation report has found three in four Victorians believe the state is heading in the wrong direction. A rundown detention centre in Sydney's west will be revamped as part of a $47 million investment to bolster prison capacity. Jefferson Shaw reports.
5: An increase in alleged DV offenders being put on remand due to tough new bail laws have put pressure on the state's police and remand centres. Those on remand now make up 43% of those in custody. Corrective Services Minister Analak Chanthavong says they'll bring online almost 1,000 prison beds
6: to ensure that we continue to keep violent offenders behind bars.
5: He says they're reopening the Dunderloos Correctional Centre at Silverwater and fast-tracking prison beds at Park Lee. New South Wales Police Association Secretary Kevin Morton has welcomed the increased capacity.
7: This means police will get back to their core duty, protecting the community.
2: Jefferson Shaw reporting. A third of young people are discussing their problems with an AI friend, according to research by Christian youth ministry Young Live. It surveyed more than 7,000 teenagers and young adults in 11 different countries. On average, they said they had only two human friends or adults with whom they could discuss the issues that mattered most to them. 35% revealed they were happy to discuss these issues with an AI companion. That rose to 45% for those aged 13 to 15. Many Christian advocates are among 50 leading pro-life groups urging the US Food and Drug Administration to restore safeguards on the abortion pill that were removed during the Biden presidency. The pro-lifers say lifting restrictions on the drug mifepristone poses a significant safety risk to women. To sport, and in the AFL, Sydney Swans Premiership coach John Longmire has taken a job with Essendon as the General Manager of Performance. Longmire was Sydney's longest-serving coach until he handed the reins over to Dean Cox 2 years ago and became the Swans Executive Director of Club Performance. The 55-year-old says after a quarter of a century at Sydney, it's time for a new challenge. And fans have flocked to Suncorp Stadium in Brisbane today, with the Socceroos in Brazil holding open training sessions ahead of tomorrow night's friendly. Friday's first friendly in Townsville ended in a 1-1 draw. That's the latest Vision National News. I'm Gareth Stafford.
8: What do you do with a gift you didn't earn and could never repay? For Job, his fiery season of suffering finally cooled. The long night gave way to morning, and from the hand of God came blessing upon blessing, more than he'd lost, more than he'd dreamed. But here's the beautiful thing. Those blessings weren't just for Job. Woven through his story is hope for you, whatever you find yourself in today. Right now, perhaps in the middle of your own fire. Hi, I'm Clayton Bielan, and today on Insight for Living, Chuck Swindoll continues a message titled, "And Job Lived Happily Ever After, or Did He?"
9: I find when I get to the 10th verse of this last chapter of his book that it begins to list for me no less than four great rewards that came his way. four gold-like blessings from the hand of God. And I enumerate them for us so that you might take hope where you find yourself today. Now, your rewards will be different because our trials are different. The blessings that come your way, ultimately, will not be the same as Job's, necessarily. But these are his, and you will have yours. Take heart. The first of the four blessings I find in verse 10 and verse 12 of Job 42. Job's possessions are doubled. The Lord restored the fortunes of Job when he prayed for his friends. And the latter part of the verse explains what that means. The Lord increased all that Job had twofold. Now, there's a second blessing that comes in verse 11. His relatives and friends emerge. Notice what these people did when they came. They came to him and they ate bread with him in his house and they consoled him and they comforted him for all the adversities that the Lord had brought on him. What a great family reunion. That brings me to a third blessing that came his way. Job's children are all replaced. Verse 13, he had seven sons and three daughters. Let's say they did, okay? She had a little hand in that. They're both getting up in years, okay? And one day she says to Job, you're not going to believe this, but I think I'm pregnant. He goes, say what? Let's just say they're both 70, okay? Let's just start there. Here's Job laughing with his wife over the fact she's going to have a baby. Takes some maternity clothes out of mothballs and says, I guess I can fit back into that. Not just once, not twice. We're talking 10 pregnancies. He and his wife were given the ability to reproduce, and regardless of their ages, and we're not told exactly what it is, they get to enjoy the blessings of parenting, get this, with the wisdom of grandparents. Can't beat that combination. How often we have said, I so wish I knew then what I now know. I'd have been such a better parent. Well, they have the chance for a second time around. They don't make the mistakes they made the first time, or many of them. They got seven boys and they got three daughters, and we read a little about the girls here, not anything about the boys. We read their names, Jemima and Keziah and Karen Hapuk. Notice something else about the daughters, not only their names, but they're lovely. In all the land, no women were found so fair as Job's daughters. Isn't that great? In all the land, there was none so fair. And their father, here's the third fact, not only their names and their beauty within and without, but their father gave them inheritance among their brothers. How unusual. But understand, this is before the Mosaic law. Now the fourth of the great blessings have to do with his later years. The blessings of a long and satisfying life. You read of them in 16 and 17. Let's say Job is about 70 by the time the healing comes and the recovery, and he's lived a full life, and now we read that he lives 140 years after this, after the trials, and now he enters, if you will, a second phase of life. And if you add 70 to this, you come up with a 210 years of life. How great that must have been for him. In fact, look at what we read. He saw his sons and his grandsons and great-grandsons. It says four generations. Sons, grandsons, great-grandson, maybe great-great, depending on where the generations would start. It's not clear from this.
0: then he died. Not a sweet way it appears. He dies an old man and full of days. The message reads, then he died an old man of full life. A Living Bible renders this, then at last he died an old, old man after living a long, good life. You know, men and women, not much is said in any circle about those who are aging. It's sort of the overlooked segment of life, even though there are more of this particular category than ever before in our history of humanity. So we linger here long enough to not only have a little fun with it, but to draw some lessons from it. This is a man who has seen a lot of life. It's said of Abraham, he breathed his last and died in a ripe old age, an old man, and satisfied with life, and he was gathered to his people. Probably a reference of joining his people in the afterlife, we would say in heaven. It was said of David, then he died in a ripe old age, full of days, riches, and honor. Job is not dying a struggling, cranky, broken old codger whom no one enjoyed being around. This man is seeing his children, his grandchildren, his great-grandchildren. He is reliving so much of life and passing along so many of the things that he has learned. One of my sources says, the patriarchal formula, old and full of years, is expressive of a completely fulfilled life. What a way to die. Not as we began, living happily ever after. That's not possible. We're on this earth. We still have a sin-cursed nature. We still must deal with a hostile world and nature and others that is less than desirable. But there can be satisfaction. There can be fulfillment. There can be a purpose. Age is not kind to the human body. There are things that occur that even those very effective in their earlier years begin to fade. You who are younger have no idea what that feels like. Let's learn from a passage like this the value of helping those who are aging enjoy a more satisfying life. Douglas MacArthur wrote on his 75th birthday, in the central place of every heart, there is a recording chamber. So long as it receives messages of beauty, hope, cheer, and courage, so long are you young. But when the wires are all down and your heart is covered with the snows of pessimism and the ice of cynicism, then and only then have you grown old. It's my experience to be in an enviable place where I am in life, especially as it relates to ministry and to my connection with Dallas Seminary. You have no idea, unless you're where I am as often as I am, you have no idea of the pleasure that I get from being with men who are my mentors, who taught me when I was younger, and they're still walking with God. It's wonderful to see a 75, 80, even into their 90-year-olds still loving Jesus, still writing great works and reading and challenging me to stay strong. I love it when they call me Sonny. Dr. Walford has talked to me. He says, when I was your age, I thought that is a great compliment, man. Now, I know that aging has its scary moments, I realize. Some are still driving in their 90s. We had one of our older faculty members driving up and bouncing off the curb not long ago. And the car just died, and so the person that was riding with him jumped out of the door and held onto the top and went, whew.
10: It was great. I was so glad I had not been in that car. When it... Some wag said, remember, older folks are worth a lot more. They have silver in their hair, gold in their teeth, stones in their kidneys, lead in their feet, and natural gas in their gut. Worth a lot, folks. Let me give you five tips on how to stay young, okay? I'm going to pass them along to you. They're original with me. Nobody gave them to me. I've sort of learned them as life has unfolded for me. And you might want to write them down. I don't care what your age is. You'll be here someday. And when you are, you'll need to review these. You want to stay young? Remember these five things. Number one, your mind isn't old, so keep developing it. Your mind isn't old. Keep developing it. Read more. Watch less television. Spend time with people who talk about events and ideas rather than sitting around a shop talking about people and how sorry this young generation is. Nobody wants to be around a crotchety old person who sees only the clouds and the rain. Your mind is not old. Keep developing it. Keep developing it. I read about one comedian who said his daddy is so ready to die he won't even buy green bananas. That's a crazy way to live. Dare the aging process. Buy a whole bunch of green bananas. Your mind isn't old. Number two, your humor isn't over. Keep enjoying it. I love being around older people who still see the sunny side of life. They still see things funny happening. They still can tell a great story. They still enjoy a real belly laugh. You look fabulous when you laugh. And it takes years off of you. Helps clean out some of the lines on your faces. And some of you would do well to cultivate a better sense of humor. Did I say something wrong? Maybe so. Your humor isn't over. Keep developing it. Keep enjoying it. Number three, your strength isn't gone. Keep using it. Don't let yourself get crippled up, if you will. If affliction comes and you can't hold it back, that's obvious. And certainly we care about that, and we want you to find assistance any way you can. And we are increasingly more sensitive, I'm glad to say, of those who have disabilities. But most of us don't, thank the Lord. Quit addressing every ache and pain. We're talking about how weak you're getting and how others will have to do this for you. You keep doing it. My physician friend for so many years made the mistake of telling an 84-year-old woman who had just ran five miles. He said to her at the next checkup, he said, you know, take it easy. You don't have to run 5 miles. Week and a half later, she died. And he said to me at the memorial service, I'll never again tell a patient to take it easy. Step up. Step up. Take the stairway. Don't always take the elevator. Walk out into life and travel and accept the challenges that life throws at you. You become increasingly more in demand. Your strength isn't gone. Keep using it. Here's a fourth. Your opportunities haven't vanished, so keep pursuing them. There are people all around you who could use an encouraging word, an affirming note, a phone call that says, I love you and believe in you and I'm praying for you. So go there. Opportunities have not vanished. Don't allow yourself to get crowded in and closed in so that all the blinds stay pulled and all the doors stay locked, and you live in the terror of somebody taking advantage of you. What a dreadful way to live, without removing any of the need for necessary safety. Don't live your life facing and thinking only of the dangers. If you do, you'll never leave your neighborhood. Opportunities haven't vanished. Keep pursuing them. Fifth is obvious. Your God is not dead. Keep serving and seeking him. You'll find the living God is ageless. We always picture him as an old man with white hair blowing wind out of the north, but that's not God. The Lord Jesus is timeless. One of the things we'll be impressed with when we're with him is this incredible condition in which he is living his life. Take care of yourself. Keep up those good habits of health. Don't think it's not important. Job pulled through all of this and lived even another 140 years. And I read nothing of his being somehow set aside. 10 kids will do that to you, if nothing else. That'll keep you hopping. Came across a piece. Lord, thou knowest better than I know myself that I am growing older and will someday be old. Keep me from getting talkative, and particularly from the fatal habit of thinking I must say something on every subject and on every occasion. Release me from the craving to try and straighten out everybody's affairs. Keep my mind free from the recital of endless details. Give me wings to get to the point. I ask for grace enough to listen to the tales of others' pains. Help me endure them with patience. But seal my lips on my own aches and pains. They are increasing, and my love of rehearsing them is becoming sweeter as the years go by. I dare not ask for improved memory, but for a growing humility and a lessening cocksureness when my memory seems to clash with the memories of others. Teach me the glorious lesson that occasionally I may be mistaken. Keep me reasonably sweet. Isn't that a great line? I do not want to be a saint. Some of them are so hard to live with. But a sour old woman or man is one of the crowning works of the devil. Make me thoughtful but not moody, helpful but not bossy. With my vast store of wisdom, seems a pity not to use it. But thou knowest, Lord, I want a few friends at the end. Give me the ability to see good things in unexpected places and talents in unexpected people. And give me, Lord, the grace to tell them so. I wish for all of you a full life that's marked not by living happily ever after, impossible, but satisfied, fulfilled, challenged, useful, godly, balanced, reasonably sweet. Reasonably sweet. I'm going to draw two more messages from Job. One will be what Job teaches us about ourselves. That's next time. And following that, what Job teaches us about our God. Then I promise we'll end the series. Bow with me, will you please? Could it be that the reason you are finding it elusive, this pursuit of a dream or remaining reasonably sweet, that you simply don't have a Savior? Here you are at this age, lived all these years, however old you may be, and you've never come to the cross. My, what a gap. No wonder life's getting more tedious and you're becoming more negative. You're lost. You're lost. Spiritually unborn. There's a remedy. There's a remedy. We sang about it in the hymns. and the Psalms. He is our strength when we are weak. He is the treasure that we seek. He is our all in all. That's Christ. I invite you to Him. Just turn it over to Him. Bring all the stuff of your life, and He has a wonderful way. Like restoring Job, He'll restore you, forgive you, give you a future. Come to Him today, won't you? Thank you, Lord, for lessons learned within the lines and between the lines of your inspired word. Thank you for truth to live by and to die by and to age with and to pass along. Thank you for our friend Job. It's like he's almost become a member of our family. Thank you for his model. Thank you for coming back to him with such words and deeds of assurance. Thank you for blessing him like no one else in his day. We find hope there, Lord, and reason to go on. We love you, and we say again, you are our all in all. For when even our father and mother fail us, the Lord will take us up. And weeping may endure for the night, but joy comes in the morning. Those who sow in sorrow and tears will reap in joy. I pray for my friends today who hear these words, who've never come to the Savior, or they've come and they've drifted. They've let the old nature take over. I pray that you'd cleanse them and free them and give them renewal and hope. They might become one of those treasured aging people we need more of in this old world that's lost its way.
11: 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So what does the book of Job teach us about ourselves? I'm Clayton Bjellin, and Chuck Swindoll answers that question Tuesday on Insight for Living.

0: Make date night a steak night at the Farmers Arms Hotel, Dunedin, every Tuesday night. 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
3: This is Condice Benedict. It's an honour to be able to share with you the wonderful gospel message of the Lord Jesus. I was in pastoral ministry for 45 years, and I've been involved in radio for well over

Jesus, they would call him a man of sorrows. You know, he was familiar with suffering. He was acquainted with grief. And in other words, he gets right in the mix with you, you know, in the dirt with you, as it were. You know, he came and walked the same earth that we walk. He suffered the same things that we suffer. He knows what it is to be acquainted with these things. And so that was the theme of the song. I thought it would be a beautiful way to take us to the cross. But really, it's an amazing mystery, isn't it? If you think about that, you know, a lot of people think about a God who's high and holy and remote and distant and inconceivable. And he is all of those things. But he's also the one who came down and knelt down and washed the earth off the feet of his disciples. And he took that journey, that dusty, gritty, bloody journey to the cross. This is Jesus. This is who we worship. And I hope in this song, that's what comes across.

0: 1051 Life FM, playing great music that makes you feel good and is always safe for the kids. It's Bendigo's positive choice.
1: The big thing that the makeup and beauty companies sell is deep cleansing. We all know that beauty is more than skin deep. There are times when you and I need truly deep cleansing. The sort that you can only get from one source. Hi, I'm Bernie Diamond and welcome to the program today as we continue with the next message in this series called God's Miracle Makeover for You. Don't you love those makeup advertisements? Anti-aging, wrinkle reducing, look 10 years younger in just 10 days, achieve deep cleansing of your skin. They promise the world. And all you women out there, well, a good many of you, you want to fall for this stuff because you do want to look younger and you do want to look your best. And it's not just the lotions and potions they flog on television, right? Many women spend huge sums of money on facials, exfoliation, masks, mud masks even, all in the pursuit of what? Looking younger? These cleansers and moisturizers they sell for a king's ransom, most of them cost just a few pennies to make. Then there's the massive cost of advertising and marketing. Let's not forget the huge profit margin on top. Deep cleansing. Right. Look, I know I'm only a bloke and I apologize for that. But on that basis, I know I really don't get the whole beauty thing. But over half a century, a cake of soap and some hot water has pretty much given my skin all the deep cleansing that I've ever needed. But even I know that there's something incredibly special about feeling clean. Back in my military days, we would go out on training exercises where we fought simulated battles for 4, 5, even 6 weeks at a time. And in that month, month and a half, you were lucky to get a shower and a change of clothes once, maybe twice. So by the time we'd come back to barracks at the end of the exercise, you were seriously on the nose. I mean, absolutely filthy dirty. I remember we'd be rolling in the dirt, fighting a war, rubbing black and brown and green camouflage cream into our faces, our necks, our hands, so we'd blend into the bush. We were filthy. And to this day, what, 35 years on now, I remember that feeling of getting those reeking clothes off and getting into a hot shower and scrubbing all that muck and that camouflage cream off. Of course, it didn't all come off in the first shower. It was still embedded in the pores of your skin and under your fingernails for a week or two afterwards. But that feeling of being really clean for the first time in weeks was utterly sensational. Whenever I hear the term deep cleansing, that's what comes to mind, that sensational feeling of being clean. Okay, it's one thing to be clean on the outside, sure, great feeling. But what about the inside? A lot of us, most of us, don't feel clean on the inside. Why? Well, because there's a lot of accumulated muck and grunge caking our emotions, our thoughts, our soul, our very being. Maybe you think I'm overstating that a bit. The old-fashioned word for it is sin, but a lot of people don't like that word too much these days. What about baggage, emotional hang-ups, hurts, inadequacies, doubts, fears, scars, blind spots? Recognize any of those in your life? And what about the consequences of the stupid things that you've done in your life that you're still doing in your life, ignoring your family, being selfish or touchy or being overbearing or controlling? It's a pretty long list. And the quickest, easiest way to sum it up is to use that small, four-letter word, that's what it is these days, sin. Now, depending on where each one of us is on the scale of maturity, we may either deny that we have any of that stuff going on in our lives, or we may be nodding, perhaps reluctantly, but nodding and recognizing that this sin thing is eating away at us on the inside. This muck is caked on thick and dirty, like that camouflage cream, black and brown and green, used to be caked onto my skin. We scrub as we will. Somehow we can't wash it off. It just won't come off. Shakespeare had it right in Macbeth Act 5, Scene 1, when Lady Macbeth, sleepwalking, remembering the blood on her hands in conspiring to murder someone, looks down at her hands and she exclaims, "Out, damn spot, out, I say. 1, 2, why then 'tis time to do it. Hell is murky. Here's the smell of blood still. All the perfumes of Arabia will not sweeten this little hand. Oh, oh, oh." See, in her mind, in her heart, in her dreams, She couldn't get the blood off her hands. The guilt ate away at her on the inside. And many, many people, whether they admit to it or not, had that sense of guilt or perhaps shame or inadequacy eating away inside them. It's not something we like to talk about. We hide it deep within, behind the facade of respectability and confidence, behind the faces we put on, behind the bravado and the apparent happiness and the nice home and the nice kids and the nice everything. And yet it eats away, it gnaws at your soul as the guilt, the blood on your hands, debilitates you, just as it did Lady Macbeth. Now, we're on sensitive ground here, aren't we? When we start to talk about it in this way, we come face to face with a deep reality, may I use the word now, our sin. You can't live an abundantly joyful life with that stuff going on any more than I could have lived a full healthy life in my reeking clothes with all my cam cream still caked on my skin. Imagine if, without a shower, I'd hopped into my car and driven down to the local shopping centre, sat down for a pizza at the pizza joint, wandered through the department store. It's not on. And nor is trying to live our lives with that muck caking our souls. So what's the answer? Let me read you what the Apostle John wrote to some friends in a letter, his first letter, around 60 AD, so a good many years after he'd wandered the dusty roads of Israel with Jesus. 1 John chapter 1, verses 5 to 10. This is the message we have heard from him and proclaim to you, that God is light, and in him there is no darkness at all. If we say that we have fellowship with him while we're walking in the darkness, we lie and we don't do what is true. But if we walk in the light as he himself is in the light, we have fellowship with one another, and the blood of Jesus, his son, cleanses us from all sin. If we say that we have no sin, we're kidding ourselves and the truth isn't in us. But if we confess our sins, he who is faithful and just will forgive us our sins and cleanse us from all unrighteousness. If we say that we have not sinned, we make him a liar and his word is not in us. So if we think that we can walk in the darkness, live with that darkness inside us and live in the light, live in a deep, intimate, fulfilling relationship with Jesus at the same time, John's saying here, come on, you're just kidding yourself. If we say that we have no sin, we're deluding ourselves. But if we fess up, if we're honest with ourselves, if we're honest with God, if we bring our filth and darkness, our hang-ups, our inadequacies, our failures and all their consequences to him, if we take them out of the deep darkness within and bring them out into the light and give them to him, then something amazing happens. Deep cleansing. The sort that only comes from Jesus. The blood of Jesus, his son, will cleanse us from all sin. The one thing that Lady Macbeth couldn't do. The one thing that you and I cannot do, wash the sins away, wash the guilt away. The blood of Jesus, his sacrifice on the cross, pays for our guilt to take our punishment on our behalf. He pays the full price, and the Spirit of God brings the peace of forgiveness and wholeness into our hearts. There's nothing on earth like that. If we bring our sins into the light, if we confess them to God, then he who is faithful and just will forgive us our sins, and listen to this next bit very, very careful, and cleanse us, deep cleansing, cleanse us from all unrighteousness. That, my friend, is why Jesus came. And if you know in the depths of your heart that you need that cleansing, then it's time to pray this prayer with me. Father God, today I have heard your word. I realize in the depths of my heart that sin is tearing me apart. I realize I've been hanging on to all this muck inside me as though somehow I can hide it from you. But I can't, not anymore. I confess it to you. You know what I'm talking about here. You see it all. You know it all. But I just want to come to you now and fess up and admit it to you openly and honestly. And you know, Lord, that I am so much like Shakespeare's Lady Macbeth. Doesn't matter how hard I scrub, I can't get clean. But I believe that in Jesus and Jesus alone, I can be cleansed. So I cast myself on your grace and your mercy through Jesus, and I ask you to forgive me and to cleanse me in his mighty name. Amen. My friend, if you pray that prayer, you are forgiven and you are clean. Do us a favor, stop by online at christianityworks.com and we can chat some more about today's message. Have your say. The message is called Deep Cleansing and you'll find it in the A Different Perspective section of our website at christianityworks.com. The Lord bless you. I'm Bernie Diamond, and let's catch up same time tomorrow for a different perspective.
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7: In Matthew 14 and verse 14, we read about Jesus, that he saw a great multitude and he was moved with compassion for them and healed their sick. Jesus demonstrated compassion wherever he went. He taught that we must care for the least among us. The New Testament church continued his brand by doing away with racism and lots of other isms. Galatians 3 verse 28 says, "There's neither Jew nor Greek, there's neither slave nor free, there's neither male nor female, for you are all one in Christ Jesus." Following Christ means showing compassion to everyone, whether you like them or not. You're called to practice compassion where you work and where you live. Jean Henry Dunant couldn't endure the sound of soldiers crying on a battlefield after they'd been wounded. So this Swiss philanthropist said he would dedicate his life to helping them in Jesus' name. As a result, he started the Red Cross in the 1860s. Every time you see it, you see a thumbprint of Jesus. A Lutheran pastor in Germany named Theodor Fliedner taught a group of mainly peasant women to nurse the ill. This led to the development of hospitals all over Europe and inspired Florence Nightingale to give her life to tend the sick. Father Damien, a Belgian priest, worked in Hawaii in the 19th century, and he established a place where lepers could be loved and tended to. Each week he'd tell them, "God loves you, lepers." And then one week he stood up and said, "God loves us, lepers." He died from leprosy. Jesus said of every unwarranted act of kindness shown towards someone, including those who don't deserve it, "You did it to me." Show compassion to everyone. That's the Word for Today.
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3: We want peace before the comforting. We want peace before the agreement. We want peace before we even aim for restoration. And so it just struck me that in that one little verse, I felt like this is why we've been doing it the wrong way. This, we've been doing it backwards.
4: What are some things you thought you knew about marriage? Welcome to Focus on the Family with Jim Daly. And whether you're considering marriage or committed to being married, or you've been married for a while, we've got some great essential advice for you to improve the relationship. Thanks for joining us. I'm John Fuller.
5: John, I don't know about you, but you know, that wedding day, you're thinking of all the highlights to come, right? I remember our wedding, Gene and I. My brother actually was a pastor at the time. He did our wedding. Oh. And through the whole thing, I'm going, now the rings, you know, under my breath. And afterward, he goes, man, could you just let me do that? So when I first realized I might have control issues. But That was our wedding day. And then you roll into the actual marriage, right? After the wedding day, and you're thinking of all the highlights and everything pulled off perfectly, and you're both happy and exhausted. Mm-hmm. And then you start the real process of being together 24/7 and living together. And, you know, before long, things happen. This is marriage. I mean, it can be really bad, devastating things like betrayal or whatever it might be, financial difficulties, issues, kids come along, you got stresses with that. And over time, your marriage can drift apart. And yet, for us as Christians, we need to know the tools that are available to make sure that the least amount of drift, if any, can not occur, mm-hmm. right? I'll use double negatives there. Yes. But you get the point.
4: Yeah. And our guest today has been married for 38 years and brings some really incredible wisdom and practical tools for navigating conflict and rebuilding after infidelity and preparing for a lifelong godly marriage. Leanne Murphy has written two devotional books, which really serve as the basis for our conversation today. They're Becoming a Wife, 21 Days of Preparation for a Daughter of God, and The Companion, if you will, is Becoming a Husband, 21 Days of Preparation for a Son of God.
5: Leanne, welcome to Focus on the Family. Good to have you.
3: Thank you. I'm excited to be here.
5: You know, this is a really insightful. I like those unique ideas about how to transfer your values to your kids, to your grandkids. There's just so many unique thoughts there. But these two books really were the genesis of communicating to your sons about marriage via letters. Is that right? What happened there?
3: Well, it was a little bit of a panic attack, right? I mean, my oldest son, Patrick, came and said he thought this was the time he was going to propose and he was making plans. And I just remember kind of that thought. We've prayed for this. My husband and I had prayed for his spouse. My mother had kind of planted a seed when they were little by giving us this little going. It was like a bonnet for baby, which Mike almost became a nerd about boys wearing that bonnet at home. But it was a little hanky, and it was that someday it would be given to his wife as a reminder that she'd been prayed for. And so it planted a seed, and we had done that. When he said he was getting married, it was that thing where he went, whoa, did we do it enough? Have we said enough? Because we know. We've been through the flat tires of marriage and the breakdowns. And so we were just, I particularly think it was a little bit of a panic attack on my side. Did I say enough? Have we told him enough? And so I thought, well, I'll just write him a letter and I'll give it to him before he gets married. And that turned into like 21 letters.
5: Wow. And you had a lot to say.
3: There's a lot of stuff that we need to be prepared for with marriage. And I don't feel like we were. And then when Colton, who at the time Patrick got married, wasn't really even dating anyone, but a few years later, he announced that he was getting married. We went to their engagement party dinner. And Patrick said, oh, Colton gets the book now. And that does your heart good, right? He actually read it. And then his sweet little wife, who has been part of our life since she was 6 years old, Lydia, said, well, wait a minute, you kind of helped raise me. Do I get a book? And So I went back and rewrote 21 Days for a Daughter. And so that's how they really started. They started as letters to children and grew from there.
5: Yeah. You discuss how it was difficult for you, particularly, to put Jesus first in your marriage. I mean, we're young. How old were you guys when you got married?
3: So we were older than a lot of people because we went into after college. So we were in 24. We were both 24.
5: Okay. Well,
3: we and I think it was about, we both had Jesus first personally.
5: Right.
3: But to put it in that marriage is kind of like, we almost kept it as a box. Like, this is the marriage and this is spiritual. We went to church, we did those things, but we never really incorporated Jesus into the marriage conversation.
5: What does that look like to do that?
3: To incorporate Jesus into it, it looks very different. You know, our marriage is very different. So it's we talk about that as part of our plans. We pray together. I think we would pray together at meals because that was kind of the tradition of our families, right? And now we pray together in the morning. We pray together when we're concerned about something. We sat in the parking lot before we came in here and prayed together. He becomes part of that
5: more integrated
3: unity, right? Instead of thinking, oh, there are two of us in this marriage, now you start thinking there are three of us in this marriage.
5: Yeah.
3: And you start recognizing that the marriage, I think we miss the point, is that the marriage is an allegory of Christ in the church. We're bearing him out in our marriage. And when you don't have that in the forefront of your brain, it probably... We read the verse, but we had never made it practical. We had never said, what does that mean and what should life look like in our marriage?
5: Yeah, that is so true. And I think the earlier in your marriage you can get to that place, the better off your marriage is
3: Absolutely.
5: Going to be. Because what creeps up like a weed, in my opinion, a kudzu weed or whatever
3: kudzu
5: it might be.
3: Kudzu is a great example.
5: But it's the choking off of the healthy things in your marriage, the intimacy, emotionally, certainly physically, and all those good things. And then you end up in places of doubt or mistrust or kind of all the things that are dark.
3: Mm-hmm.
5: And, you know, you don't give the benefit of the doubt. You're on a hair trigger when it comes to, what do you mean by saying that? I made a great meal or whatever it might be.
3: Right.
5: Or, you know, those kinds of things. You guys, you did something kind of unique when you first got married. You moved into your in-law's backyard.
3: We did. We had,
5: why?
3: And it sounded like such a good idea. We were looking for a place to live, wanted to be, you know, frugal, and so we were going to buy a mobile home and move into that, and they were like, well, we have all this property.
5: Yeah, come
3: on. You should be here. And so it made great sense. It really did.
5: It's cheaper.
3: It was cheaper, and it was, you know, we knew them. It was a small town. We were going to be close to them anyway. So it just all seemed to make really good sense. Sometimes what makes really good sense doesn't line up, though.
5: What was the first clue that, this might not be really good?
3: So I think the first clue was that Mike thought it was really wonderful, and I started having concerns when there – conversations that we would have as a couple became conversations that included parents' opinions on a lot of things. And he was eating lunch with her, you know, he'd go home from lunch and his mom was retired and his dad was retired, so they'd have lunch together. And I was a school teacher, you know, you don't get
5: work,
3: a long lunch,
5: right.
3: So you're at work. And so those connections, and my family, meanwhile, was 7 hours away, 6 hours away. And so there was just very tight-knit connection, which is a blessing, but it can also be a problem when you don't cut those apron strings. And nobody who knows Mike Murphy would say he's a mama's boy or anything like that. But there is, when that connection is still so solid between one parental unit and the other one is independent of that or by physical or whatever reason, that can become a problem. And as we started realizing there were some of our arguments were based on, well, but you know, this really upset my parents, or this concerns my parents, particularly when we were thinking about moving or getting a job and going somewhere else.
5: You know, Mike's out in the gallery here, so Mike can wave at me, but, you know, truth be told, if you were to wind that tape back and Mike could redo that. I mean, the parents are going to be the parents. You can't really change that. And, you know, they're just talking.
3: Yes.
5: So there's nothing wrong with it per se. But what could have been done differently to make you feel more in, or try to compensate for that situation? I know, honey, it feels like you're outside, but what would have helped you?
3: Yeah, I think part of it is just that extra effort. You know, if you're the spouse that's close to the family, physical proximity has a lot to do with it. I think, interestingly, oftentimes it's the reverse. It tends to be that daughters stay closer to their families. We just happen to be that reverse because I had moved away from home. But I think when you're the one that's closer to the family, you're more intimately engaged with your family, that you have to be very intentional about recognizing their role, the spouse's role, is preeminent, right? Their opinion has to count more. Their interests have to be considered in that and not stay in that family of origin. It's hard because you have to be breaking out. You've been in this family for 18, 22, 24, 26 years, and now you're in this marriage for a year, 2 years. You have to build that relationship, and when you make those considerations and you don't intentionally say, well, I understand your opinion, but Mike and I have decided, or Leanne and I have decided, or, well, this is very important to us, and I've heard what you have to say about it, but this is our take on it. You have to distance yourself. I recently heard a friend of mine say, well, you know, my mom and dad always understood how things were going, and it just, like, I couldn't get him, and it's like, whoa, there's an alliance there, right? Mom and dad always understand. He just, and so in that statement, there's a separation.
4: And Leanne, this was one of the factors that led to some resentment and distance in your relationship. So as things unfolded, was there ever resolution, or did things just deteriorate?
3: You know, we had really wonderful times together, and I think that's a lot of marriages. You know, you have great times together, things go well, you have friends, you have, you know, family that you do things with, but it's in those quieter moments where it's just the two of you that those conflicts rise up, and if you go about the way of the world, right, you go, oh, just sweep that under the rug and keep moving. And I think that's what we tended to do. Things could look really great on the surface, and we had a wonderful friendship. Mike's always been my best friend, and I think he would say the same thing. But we did not nurture that marriage as the unique, sacred relationship that is. We treat it more like every other relationship, right? And so if a conflict came up with a friend, a lot of times you can just sweep that under the carpet and go on and with your friendship and not have to address that. But in the intimacy of marriage, those things need to be dealt with and not swept under the rug. They've got to be addressed. And so just over time, I think that did. And I tend to be the very, there are nice ways you can say it and other ways, more driven, more focused, more
5: direct,
3: yes. More aggressive, right? And Mike is probably a little bit conflict avoidant. And I think you see that in a lot of couples, right? You see one who's very direct and one who's conflict avoidant. And then you're balancing that. And so that was more swept under the carpet. And over time, that becomes a challenge.
5: Leanne, I don't know, again, if this is predominantly the wife's emotional or the husband's. It could probably flip, but there's probably an 80-20 rule here with the question I'm about to ask you, which is your disagreements and disappointments with Mike made you feel that God didn't love you. I think most women are going to go, exactly. Most men won't understand what?
3: Yeah, so I think, you do this thing, you know, you've prayed for this marriage. I'm a lot of women, as my friends, we grew up praying for our marriage, praying for our spouses. And so then you find him and you're convicted that he's the one. And I know in my heart of hearts, Mike has been the companion that I think God led me to. But then when you feel that disappointment, you feel that, you think, okay, well, wait a minute. God, this wasn't what I thought I was going to experience. So are you really got my back? Are you really seeing me here?
5: And what I'm hearing you say, which is really the destructive dynamite of marriage, expectations.
3: Absolutely.
5: Especially unspoken expectations.
3: Yes.
5: We just think, well, he or she should know exactly what I need, what I want, what I prefer, whatever it might be, whatever that expectation is. And then they go dashed. And in a relationship where that's frequent, I mean, there's like a withering of the flower in your heart. It just shrinks.
3: It does.
5: And then you just let it happen, like sweep it under the rug. Those are the things you're mentioning. Right. And it is unhealthy to get there. And this is going to continue in an unhealthy direction. You ended up one day kind of looking through a cabinet and something, you found something. Describe that moment and what you thought about.
3: So this is, we had, and again, great relationship in 1,000 levels. And on the outside, everything looks great. We were raising children and going to church. We had moved to Whites Ferry Road in West Monroe, and we loved that congregation. And
5: how old were the children at this moment?
3: So the boys were, I have to think about that, right at 10 and 6, in that ballpark.
5: Young.
3: And we came home from church one Wednesday night. Mike had to work late, and just out of the corner of my eye, I walked in the bathroom and saw him put something in a cabinet. And when he walked away, I just opened the cabinet, and there was his phone. And so I just, it's like you don't know anything, and then you immediately know. And so something wasn't right. And I found a text message on there that was obviously not from me or to me, and it was a text message to another woman. And that's when I found out things were not, you know, all that stuff that was under the carpet or that we put in the box was not in the box. Mm. There was something much bigger going on. And so that was how I discovered that.
5: You know, those moments, and there's so many things that go into the ingredients of that moment that I think people that have not experienced that can easily look down the noses and pass judgment. And it is heartbreaking. What was that response that you had immediately? Because that ends up becoming the thing that sets in place whether this will go in a good direction or a not so good direction.
3: Right. So the devastation, I don't think you can explain that level of devastation. And this many years afterwards, I can also say, which is, I did not ever imagine that I could be at this place. I can also say you can't explain the devastation that the partner is going through, that your spouse is going through. At that time, I could not even have fathomed that. But now, this many years later, and having talked to him about it, and having talked to others, you know, Alan and Lisa Robertson were intimately involved with us during that time, and they were such a place of refuge and grace. And it is the opposite, you're right. It wasn't the husband. It was Lisa in that situation. So I think the thing that I want to say, if somebody's listening and they are there, they're in that place where I felt like I was watching my marriage bleed out in the bathroom. I mean, it was as though there were a body just bleeding out in front of me. If you're in that place, there is hope and there is healing because God gives us that hope and healing. And I think one of the things that I would say to those of us who, because I was the same way, I probably arrogantly said, well, that'll never happen in my marriage, or I would never stand for that. David, a man after God's own heart, and, you know, to be able for God to say that about any of us would be like the ultimate.
5: Right.
3: And David committed adultery, and there was a brokenness there. So there is hope. And I think for me, at that point where you're seeing that and you think this is it, you need to know that there is a possibility. And it's hard to find that hope. I looked for books to give me that hope, they're hard to find, but there is hope.
5: Leanne, we're not going to, unfortunately, have all the time to kind of diagnose this and how the Lord patched it all together. But from that experience, Leanne, the intimacy that's developed post that affair kind of thing, and again, there's no rational reason for it. We're not saying you just put it under the rug, so to speak. But it does open this can of opportunity to go deeper, more intimate. And the couples that I've talked to that went through infidelity and have held together, they feel like their relationship now is so deep and so close because you know each other so well. You're broken.
3: And I think that's part of the reason, and like I said, it was almost a panic attack moment because I don't want my children to experience that. And so build those boundaries, set those boundaries, have those agreements with one another, have those conversations before you get married and then again on the first anniversary and then again on the second anniversary. Know how to fight, you know, to normalize. You're going to fight, and you need to be prepared for that, and you need to embrace that to the extent that you're fighting for one another, not against one another. And so to be able to say that to my sons, you know, fight for her. If you're fighting against her, it's the wrong fight.
5: It's a great trigger to think of that before you get into a deeper problem. And, you know, even people hearing you fight, Christian couples should not fight. I've had people contact us after doing a show like this, say Christians should never fight. You can call it deep emotional disagreements, whatever you want to say. But that isn't a sign of failure. It's actually, if you can manage that well, it's a sign of healthiness. Leanne, 2 Corinthians 13:11 really spoke to you. It gave you the perspective you needed to handle disagreements in your marriage. What is that scripture and how did it impact you?
3: 2 Corinthians 13:11 was one of those scriptures I found when I was actually looking for scripture to point out why Mike was wrong in something. You know, I don't know if anybody else does that, but sometimes I'll go, I'll get my Bible and pout up with it. But it hit me, and it starts with rejoice. And I was like, okay, Lord, why this scripture? Because I was looking for scripture to point out that Mike is wrong. And so I was kind of stunned by it, but I'll stick with you a little bit. You've walked me through Proverbs 30. I can stick with you through scripture. And it dawned, there were six, I believe, verbs there. And I kept thinking, he's trying to teach me something here. And it was, but rejoice was first. And so one of the things that I know helps you be in a better frame to have those deep, hard conversations, those emotionally intense conversations, is to focus on the good first. Do something fun together. Do something where you just recount what the point of this argument is. It's about, because I love you and I want to be with you and I'm going to age with you. So to rejoice. And then to aim for restoration. And so as this idea in my mind, I just immediately saw a target, a bullseye, you know, the thing
5: Here's
3: that you aim at. So what is it? What are you trying to restore? A lot of times we don't get to the root of the fight. We're talking about, I'm aggravated because you left your dirty socks 6 inches from the hamper. That's not the real argument. The real argument.
5: You talking to Gene?
3: So you've got to find, what is it? So the argument is, am I valuable to you, or am I just here to clean up your house, right? It almost always comes back to, am I valuable to you? And then to aim for restoration, to comfort one another. And these are so out of order in my mind, because it's like, wait, we got to come to agreement before that. And he holds come to agreement till the fourth step,
5: you right. know,
3: so it's like rejoice and then aim for restoration and then comfort one another, then come to agreement and then live in peace. And it's like, oh, we want peace before the comforting, we want peace before the agreement, we want peace before we even aim for restoration. And so it just struck me that in that one little verse, I felt like, this is why we've been doing it the wrong way. This, we've been doing it backwards. And so I love that verse. And so we spend a lot of time in the journals talking about how to fight well.
5: That's so good. In fact, that verse ends with, and the God of love and peace will be with you. It's kind of the thing you want the most is the thing he mentions last.
3: Yes.
5: Yeah, I'm going to be there with you. Some days it may not feel like it.
3: Yes.
5: But I'm there with you every step of the way.
3: Yes. And he gives us that pattern. That one little verse, if you ever doubt how much time you need to be spending in Scripture, that's one verse, so much packed into it.
5: You know, we have a program here. It's called Ready to Wed. Dr. Greg Smalley and the marriage team here at Focus pulled that together, and it's pre-marriage counseling. And there's great data to support that if you get 10 hours or more of premarital counseling, your risk of divorce is very slight compared to certainly the world's, but even within the Christian divorce rate. For those couples that are dating, maybe engaged, this is the primary audience for the books. So, you know, grandparents and parents with adult kids and their 20-somethings who are looking to get married, what do you say to them about this companion set of books to be that good wife, to be that good husband?
3: So, you know, I would just say you need to be intentional and you need to talk to one another. You need to address these issues. You know, we know what's going to cause marital problems. It's money, sex, in-laws, parenting. So address those. And this gives you a place to respond, is ask you questions, and it lets you share it with your spouse. And so I think just anything we can do to prepare our children, the people we love, to go through the things that we know are going to be hard. Marriage is going to be tough, but it is so worth it.
5: Yeah, Leanne, I so appreciate it. You know, think about it, folks. It's not easy to come into a studio with a national and international footprint. Millions of people are going to hear this and tell your story as a married couple with infidelity and how the Lord worked to repair that. So although Mike's out in the audience there, Mike, thank you for that vulnerability as well. You could have said, I really don't want you to share this, but I appreciate it because it will help other couples. And Leanne, for responding in a way that says, I'm going to fight for our marriage. And obviously, years later, you're here. So God honored that. So thank you for all of that.
4: And that concludes our conversation with Leanne Murphy, and we trust that you were encouraged by what she shared from her heart about having a strong marriage. And we recommend you look for her devotional books. She's got two, Becoming a Wife and Becoming a Husband. 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I'm John Fuller.
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1: Question: what kind of world would we live in today if you were its sole representative? 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
2: Today on A New Beginning, Pastor Greg Laurie reminds us we're the Lord's representatives. When people look at us, do they see Jesus?
1: There are five Gospels: Matthew, Mark, Luke, John, and you. You're the fifth Gospel. You're the only Bible some people are ever going to read.

You are an influencer. You have a platform and you have a following. Now, it could be on social media, but in your world, you have a sphere of influence where you influence other people. So it really comes down to this. Are you a good or are you a bad influence? Here's what Jesus said 2,000 years ago that is very relevant to this topic of influencing others. Matthew 5, starting in verse 13, he says, "You are the salt of the earth. But if the salt loses its saltiness, how can it be made salty again? It's no longer good for anything except to be thrown out and trampled underfoot. You are the light of the world. A town built on a hill cannot be hidden. Neither do people put a lamp under a bowl. Instead, they put it on its stand and it gives light to everyone in the house. In the same way, let your light shine to others that they may see your good deeds and glorify your Father in heaven." We'll stop there. Notice that Jesus says, first we are to be salt, then we are to be light. First your salt, then your light. Why is it given in this order? Well, first as salt, I have a preserving effect. I create in others a thirst for God. And then having acted as salt, I can function as light. And effectively, I earn the right to be heard. See? Well, I admire your life, a non-believer says. Look at your family. How do you raise kids like that? In this world today, they ask as their baby's looking at an iPad in their stroller. Or they're letting their kids behave in a crazy way with complete disrespect and total irresponsibility. Or they ask you, how can you have a smile on your face when you're going through the hardship you're going through? You know, so you've been salt, now you've earned the right to be light. Be that salt. Be that light. Be that person that makes a difference. But don't expect a standing ovation. Jesus said, this is the condemnation. Light has come into the world, but men love darkness rather than light, because their deeds are evil. And everyone who is evil practices evil, and they hate the light. They don't come to the light lest their deeds should be exposed. And that can happen without you even saying a word. Listen, few things are harder to put up with than a good example. Few things are harder to put up with than a good example. When you're a good example, it drives people crazy. They want to see you mess up. They want to see you fall short so they can say, hypocrite, right? You keep your light shining. And how does that light shine? It shines through good works. Listen, people don't care about how much you know until they know how much you care. You may win the theological debate and blow your listener out of the water. Yeah, you know what? You're smart. You had the answers, but you're mean and I don't want to talk to you anymore. But then you can be a loving person and help someone. Let me help you change your tire. Let me help you do this thing you need done. Let me assist you. And they go, wow, I really like this person. And their heart will open up to you. So we need to show people. And I think that Christians do this so well. Yeah, we want to preach the gospel, but we'll show our good works in practical ways as well. Through our church, Harvest Riverside, Harvest Orange County, and Harvest Maui. We've done so much in this last year alone. As last Easter was approaching, we gave away 1,500 Easter baskets for little children that had really nothing. We hosted a back-to-school event in partnership with In-N-Out Burger and the Department of Education. It helped 6,000 people. We gave out 4,000 backpacks filled with things that children need, and we provided free dental care. We didn't do it ourselves. We had actual dentists doing it. I want you to know that. It'd be frightening here. Right? Let me do drill. No, not that. And they were given haircuts by professionals, again, people who volunteered their time. And they were given medical screenings. And they were given free burgers and fries from In-N-Out Burger. We're all about showing it through good works. And it earns us. It earns us the right to proclaim the gospel. Let your light shine like you were the only one in the world. Let your light shine like you were the only one in the world. Look at verse 13. You are the light of the world. You are the salt.

0: salt of the earth. You might underline in your Bible, you, he uses it twice. You are the light of the world. You are the salt of the earth. In the original language, it would imply you and you alone are the salt of the earth. You and you alone are the light of the world. Question, what kind of world would we live in today if every Christian behaved just as you do? How many would be attracted or turned off to the gospel? What kind of general opinion do you think people would have of Christianity if you were its sole representative? Now you're thinking, that's kind of a lot of pressure, Greg. Hey, newsflash, you are its sole representative in your sphere of influence in some cases. You may be the only Christian some people know. And they haven't even told you this yet, but they're watching you. And not only are they watching you, they're hoping you slip up. But when you don't slip up, or if you do slip up, you apologize for it and own it, they say, there's something different about that person. I have to keep my eye on them. You're being salt. You're stimulating the thirst. You're doing your job. Listen, there are five gospels. Greg, you're mistaken. There's only four. No, there's five, actually. Matthew, Mark, Luke, John, and you. You're the fifth gospel. You're the only Bible some people are ever going to read. They're literally evaluating Christ based on you. Oh, I can't handle that. Well, handle it. And do the best that you can, because you and you alone are the salt of the earth. You and you alone are the light of the world. Christians are walking epistles written by God and read by men.
1: It's great to have you with us today on A New Beginning with Pastor Greg Laurie. We're in Matthew chapter 5 as Pastor Greg continues his message called Make a Difference.
0: So let's put this all together and wrap it up. Salt is valuable. It preserves. It stimulates thirst. Light exposes and shows us the way. We do this through good works and gospel proclamation. This is who we are in this culture. Now I'm asking you, are you doing it? We're in a political season right now. And we all should vote, by the way. Every Christian should register and vote. So important. And let's get real. There's no perfect candidates. No perfect candidates. You're going to find flaws in every candidate out there. So I have to think of it this way. Are their positions, the things that they stand for, are these the positions that I hold as a Bible-believing Christian? If that's it, then sometimes you say that I'm going to vote for them, even though they're not perfect. But we need to register. We need to vote. But having said that, don't put your hope in political solutions. Don't. Only God can change the human heart. Only God can turn our nation around. And that would require a spiritual awakening. We should all be praying for that. A.W. Tozer, a great writer from years ago, made this statement, and I quote, "Revival is that which affects the moral climate of a community," end quote. So you want to see the morality of a community affected, then we need a spiritual awakening. Some would say, well, change society and you'll get better men and women. Effectively, Jesus says, change men and women and you'll get a better society. That's why our primary efforts at Harvest are focused on the gospel and the proclamation of it and calling people to Christ. That's the best thing I can do for the United States. But more importantly, it's the best thing I can do for the kingdom of God, and it's the only thing that I'm really called primarily to do. Listen, you and you alone make a difference. You have a part to play. I heard it once said, quote, "I am only one, but I am one. I cannot do everything, but I can do something. And what I can do, I ought to do. And what I ought to do, by the grace of God, I will do." So be the salt and be the light. Now let me close. Some of you listening to what I'm saying are not believers, and you are actually living in darkness. We all are before we're Christians. We don't know it because, well, it's all we've ever known. The story is told from history of a castle-like prison in Paris known as the Bastille that was about to be destroyed in 1789. there was a prisoner who had been confined there for years in this dark, dingy place. And so he was released. And he came out of his dark prison cell, and the light was so blinding, he turned back and said, I want to be kept in the prison. I want to die in this prison. I can't handle the light. And this is the problem, is you can become too comfortable in the dark. It's not that God will not forgive you, but it's that you could come to a point in your life where you would no longer want his forgiveness. The Bible says, harden not your heart if you can hear his voice. Every time you hear the gospel and don't respond to it in the affirmative, your heart gets a little bit harder. The Bible says, he who is often reproved hardens his heart, and he will be cut off, and that without remedy. Let me paraphrase that. You hear the truth, you say no to the truth, and your heart gets a little tougher. So some people say, well, I'll come to Christ on my deathbed. Okay. Are you sure you're going to have a deathbed? For some, death comes suddenly, without warning. They don't know that day is their last day. For others, yes, they get older or they get sick, and they know that death is coming, and they're told by people to get their affairs in order, so they're ready to die. But you think those people are all open to the gospel? I would hope so, but I know some people, they've lived so long in sin, they're like that prisoner in that prison in Paris who's so used to the dark, they want to stay in the dark. So it's not that you get to a point where God would not forgive you as much as you get to a point where you would not want to be forgiven, you see, because you've hardened your heart. The Bible says, seek the Lord while he may be found. Call upon him while he is near. Let the wicked forsake his way and the unrighteous man his thoughts. Let him return to our God who will abundantly pardon. Notice, seek the Lord while he may be found. Jesus is here with us right now. He said, when two or more gather together in my name, I'm there in the midst of them. He's here. And Jesus, who died on the cross for our sins and paid the price for every wrong we've ever done and then rose from the dead, stands at the door of our life, and he knocks and says, if you'll hear my voice and open the door, I will come in. Here's my question. Have you ever asked Jesus to come into your life? This is what you need. This is what you've been looking for. And only you can open the door of your heart, so to speak, and ask him to come in. You have to admit you're a sinner. You need to turn from your sin. And you need to say, Jesus, help. Forgive me of my sin. Give me a fresh start in life. Fill that hole in my life that I've tried to fill maybe with fame or influence or money or relationships or possessions or whatever. Lord, I need you in my life, and he will come into your life, and he will change you. So we're going to close now in prayer, and I'm going to give you an opportunity to believe in Jesus and walk out of here a different person than when you came in. So let's all pray. Father, I pray that you will speak to those that do not yet know you. I pray that your Holy Spirit will work in their hearts and show them their need for you. Turn the light on in their life, Lord. Let them see how much they need that light so they will no longer want to live in darkness. And bring them to yourself, I pray now, in the name of Jesus. Now, while our heads are bowed and our eyes are closed and we're praying, there are some of you here that want Jesus in your life. Listen, if you want Christ to come into your life, if you want him to forgive you of your sin, if you want to go to heaven when you die, if you want to feel that hole deep inside of you, if you want to be ready for the Lord's return, if you're ready to say yes to Jesus today, wherever you are, pray this prayer after me. You can pray it out loud if you like. Pray these words, Lord Jesus, I know that I'm a sinner, but I know that you're the Savior who died on the cross for my sin and rose again from the dead. I turn now from my sin, and I choose to follow you from this moment forward. In Jesus' name I pray.

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1: Stresses and traumas of life can ravage our souls. A wounded soul devastates emotions, thought life, and ability to make good decisions. But Psalm 23 verse 3 says, "The good shepherd, the protector of our soul, he restores my soul. He leads me in the paths of righteousness for his name's sake." When he restores and revives the soul, his life flows into every emotion, thought, and decision. Painful memories lose their sting. The mind of Christ reigns over traumas. If our pathway is steep or a dangerous cliff top, he protects us from wandering into danger. The Good Shepherd helps us to make right decisions, stay out of trouble, and function in alignment with God's purposes. The healed soul can say, "It is well with my soul." When we allow the Good Shepherd to heal our wounded soul and we follow in his righteous footsteps, great honour and glory is given to his name.
0: Wisdom with Ruth Webb, pastor of the Tabernacle of David.

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6: Welcome to 6640, the ministry outreach of Koinonia House and Koinonia Institute. Today's Bible teacher is Chuck Missler, connecting the Bible to your life and the world around you. In today's study, Chuck completes his teaching on the book of Malachi, chapter 3.
5: He says, prove me now herewith if I will not open to you the windows of heaven. What does that mean? What is the windows of heaven? The only other use of that phrase was the abundant outpouring in Genesis 7, the flood of Noah. Now, he's obviously not going to bring you a flood, but the point is, you get the idea, the windows of heaven, it's an outpouring. And can you imagine the windows of heaven being applied to your financial predicament right now? Now, God changes not. That's the theme in Malachi. He does not change. The God of the Old Testament is the God of the New. We do not have two books. We have 66 parts of an integrated message. The New Testament is the Old Testament concealed. And the Old Testament is in the New Testament revealed. It's one book. And one of the great discoveries that this ministry tries to emphasize is that every detail from Genesis 1 to Revelation 22 is there by design. It's an integrated package. And we now discover with computers that you cannot even remove a letter without it destroying its mathematical properties. It is a tight, in the original, it's a tight, tightly organized message from outside our time domain. God changes not. God does not vary the principles of his government. God will not be your debtor. He's challenging you, and he will not be your debtor. He is saying, do you trust me? And that's the question tonight, isn't it? Do you? Do you trust him? Now, let's talk about some practical aspects. If a tenth is his, then maybe it's our job to keep records. And I suggest that we should be strict, we should be careful, we should be systematic. Most people who preach in this area point out you should separate funds upon arrival. Separate box, checking account, or whatever. That's 1 Corinthians 16, first few verses suggest. And keep records, because your giving comes only after you've returned his tenth. His tenth. Why a tenth? It's a token, but it's a demonstration that he owns it. It's not your gift, it's his ownership. For you not to do that is robbing. That's what Malachi's saying. See, for you not to give him some voluntary thing, that's a different problem. But for you not to return that which is his is called robbery. Now, by the way, as long as we're on this subject, and I've chosen since we've got the time to spend on this, I'd like to talk a little bit about giving because there's some ideas that float around that I think are not true. How many of you have heard that you can't take it with you? Have you heard? How many have heard that you can't take it with you? I got news for you. You can. You can. And I believe you can. Now, there is a strange parable in Luke 16. Luke 16 is a very, very valuable chapter because in that chapter there's two different issues that it presents our primary source on what happens after death with the rich man Lazarus. But it's also, there's this peculiar parable in the first 13 verses. And I know a lot of pastors who cringe when they get to this portion in their verse-by-verse study because they got to preach on this. Because it's a confusing parable, unless you're careful. Luke 16, verse 1. Jesus being said, he also said to his disciples, there was a certain rich man who had a steward, and the same was accused unto him that he had wasted his goods. This steward is unscrupulous, probably been embezzling, and there's going to be an audit. Here comes an audit. Verse 2, he called him and said unto him, how is it that I hear this of thee? Give an account of your stewardship that thou mayest no longer be steward. And the steward said within himself, what shall I do? For my Lord taketh away from me the stewardship. I cannot dig, and to beg I am ashamed. I am resolved what to do, that when I'm put out of the stewardship, they may receive me unto their houses. So he called every one of his Lord's debtors unto him, and said unto the first, how much owest thou my Lord? He said, 100 measures of oil. He said unto them, take thy bill and sit down quickly and write 50. He's starting to write down the receivables. These people that owe his boss money, he's starting to cut them down. He's doing illicit favors. This is cheating. It's the kind of chicanery that got him in trouble in the first place, probably. Something like that. Verse 7. Then said he to another, how much owest thou? He said, 100 measures of wheat. He said unto him, take thy bill and write 80. In other words, 80. Now here's the troublesome verse. The Lord commended the unjust steward because he had done wisely. For the sons of this age are in their generation wiser than the sons of light. And I say unto you, make to yourself friends by means of the money of unrighteousness, that when it fails, they may receive you into the everlasting habitations. He that is faithful in that which is least is faithful also in much, and he that is unjust in least is also unjust in much. If therefore ye have not been faithful in the unrighteous money, who will commit to your trust the true riches? And if ye have not been faithful in that which is another man's, who shall give you that which is your own? No servant can serve two masters. Either you will hate the one and love the other, and else you will hold the one and despise the other. You cannot serve God and mammon, or money. Now, wait a minute. That's a pretty weird parable. The Lord's calling attention to this character who's in big trouble. There's going to be an audit. And he knows he's going to get fired as soon as the audit's completed, right? So what does he do? He runs around cheating to ingratiate himself so he'll have some place to land. This isn't Chuck Missler's parable. This is the Lord Jesus Christ. What's going on here? Well, one of the things, obviously, the Lord is not commending his ethics. He's commending his shrewdness. You see, the Lord commended the unjust steward because he had done wisely. Is perhaps an odd translation, but he was feathering his nest where he's headed, right? Strange example, isn't it? You see, I think what's really being hinted at here is that you can use, not illegally, I do not believe the Lord would encourage you to do that. But the principle here is that you can use your present position. You know you're going to be leaving. We're here how long? A handbreadth. Our days is a handbreadth, the scripture says. But we can use the opportunities we have here. And those opportunities are reflected by all kinds of things. Opportunities in the sense of time, engaging somebody meet on a plane, whatever. Those opportunities can be in the form of wealth, of gifts you can give, of things you can do, of projects you can undertake, of things you can accomplish. But you can measure them in terms of where you're going. Now, if you were going to, let me tell you something, if you were going to go to a foreign country, you're planning a trip, and you're going to go abroad, you're going to visit some country, you probably will go down to your banker and convert some of your cash into the coin of the realm where you're going to, right? Where are we all headed? For heaven. So you say you can't take it with you. I think you can. I think you send it up ahead. And if you take heaven seriously, then why not prepare for your eternity by the stewardship of your current opportunities and assets, whatever. Now, that leads to another issue, as long as I'm sort of embarked on this subject. It's always fun to be a guest speaker at a church. That's why I spend most of my time on weekends at some church. And it's fun being a guest speaker because I can talk about these things candidly because I have no axe to grind. Because I'm an expert, which means I'm more than 50 miles from home. I'm going to catch a plane and the service is over. Who cares? So I can talk very candidly. I'd like to talk about portfolio management. You have a portfolio, whether you're in the stock market or not. You have a portfolio of things you own. You also have a portfolio before the throne of God of your giving. Now the question is, how are you going to be measured on that portfolio? I think there's going to be some similar, in order to figure out how you measure a portfolio, let's look at what happens with a portfolio manager today. What you do is at the end of a period, you look back and see how he did, right? That's what's going to happen to your portfolio of giving. You're going to be measured on it today or tomorrow. It's going to be at the end of the period. You look back and see, let's see what so-and-so did with their opportunities. Okay, how will you be measured? I think there's a very unorthodox approach to this that I want to share with you. I personally never give where there's need. I never give where there's need. Everybody's always come. When I was the chairman of the board of companies, they'd come out because they need this or need that. When I've served on the board of several different major ministries in the past. And it's interesting to see these people come to the board for handouts and how much they need this or that. The more desperate the need is, the more I'm suspicious. There are more needs than I can possibly respond to. In fact, there are many ministries, I suspect, that God would like to shut down if we'd let them. That is, if their supporters were just a little more perceptive. And I think we get measured by a retrospective of the results of our giving. So where I want to give is where I know there'll be results, not where there's need. Because there's lots of needs, more needs than I can address. What I want to do is have invested in that which God has blessed, looking back. So what I look for, or try to look for, is evidence that God is in the program. The more desperate the need is, seems to, on the face of it, the more apparently God isn't helping much. What I want to do is have a high degree of confidence that God is in the program, because if God's in the program, it will succeed. If that program succeeds, I would like it to be in my portfolio of investment, if you will. Because what you're doing is you are investing. And this is a little different approach. That's one reason why it's so much easier to invest in some place where you see God is indeed blessing. If you're a venture capitalist, you do the same thing. It takes a very unusual kind of source of capital to be a true startup investor. Generally, the real professionals want to see that there's some validation of the business plan before they put their heavy money into it. They want to see evidence that it's valid. And that's one of the, in terms of giving, if you're giving in a spiritual sense, if you're giving that you want the Lord to honor, you want to make sure it's something the Lord has got his heart in. So it's a little different kind of thought. That's why same sounds strange at first. It sounds backwards. But generally invest where I see God blessing. Now, typically, for most people, that means their home fellowship should come first. That's your first point of blessing. That's your first place that you are blessed. That's where probably also the needs are more immediate in terms of your own proximity. But then from that point on, you really look to see where you're blessed. And there's all kinds of ministries across the landscape that may be touching your lives and deserve your prayerful attention. Now, that leads to a whole other thing, as long as I'm on this subject and charging off here. It's interesting to me as a professional executive, a guy who spent 30 years in the boardrooms as a professional steward, in effect, that all the things I've been taught about money are wrong. See, I always thought purposes for money was to provide security, establish independence, create power and influence. Those are typically the purposes of money. The reason you acquire wealth, the reason you invest and try to grow a portfolio of securities is to provide for your personal security, establish your independence, and to create power and influence. I discovered that every one of those is wrong, because that's man's way, not God's way. Man's way versus God's way. Our focus is power and position. What's God's purpose? Submission, just the opposite. What's our emphasis? Rights and freedom. What's God's emphasis? Personal responsibility. What's our desire? Gain for ourselves. What's God's purpose in giving you money to meet the needs of others? Our concern is immediate. His concerns are lasting. Our concerns are fulfillment. His concerns are for achievement. Our yearning is for the praise of men, and of course, the real yearning should be for the approval of God. Our aspirations are to be served, and he would have aspire to serve others. Our need is to push ahead, and his teaching of us is to be patient. We strive to lead men, and we should be striving to follow God. Our interest is competition, and his interest is cooperation. Our motivation is self-glorification in its various forms, and his motivation is his glory. That's our only purpose for being here, is to glorify God. What is real financial freedom? We always talk about financial freedom. Real financial freedom is realizing that true prosperity comes only from God. Deuteronomy 8:18. Committing ourselves to God's purposes for money in Matthew 6:30. God has four purposes for money. One is provision. The other is direction. Another is fellowship. Another is demonstration. Provision, to provide for basic needs, to establish our daily dependence on him, to deepen our love for the Lord, to develop a spirit of gratefulness, to live within our means, and for him to help us enjoy our possessions. Interesting. People ask me, you know, gee, having come from the corporate world, now being in a full-time ministry, never worked harder, never been poorer, never been happier. It's interesting that I taught Bible studies for 20 years, and I had a $10 million balance sheet, net worth. And that was my comfort. That was my security blanket. God couldn't really use me until that was gone. I mean, really use me. And I look back and I realize how true that is. God does not want to be number one on a list of 10. He wants to be number one on a list of one. And we don't really walk with him until it's a day by day, daily walk. He also wants to confirm direction, to build our faith and vision. He wants us to determine who really is the Lord of our lives. He also wants to protect us from harmful items. There are many things that we might budget that would be harmful to us could we do that. Teach us patience and to concentrate on true riches. So he uses our financial wherewithal to give us direction. He also, and all these have in the notes with the tapes, there'll be all these listed with Bible verses to validate this, but also to give to Christians, Romans 12:3 and elsewhere, to unite Christians, to demonstrate the mark of a Christian, to initiate spontaneous thanksgiving, and to multiply the potential for giving. And of course, he uses it to illustrate his power, to cause us to trust him, thus his challenge that he gives us in Malachi. He wants to mock the false gods of our age. He also wants to purify our lives and motives, and in all things to bring non-Christians to salvation and to glorify God. So that's just a little discursion there on giving. Let's get back to Malachi 3. And then we got down to verse 11. And I will rebuke the devourer for your sakes, and he shall not destroy the fruits of your ground. Neither shall your vine cast your fruit before the time in the field, saith the Lord of hosts. Judgment comes upon a nation when it forgets and rejects God. And we saw that in Amos 4 and Haggai 1 and so forth. We've seen a human progress, a spiritual progress, or the lack of it, has an impact on nature and their prosperity of their crops, etc. And America has forgotten its heritage. America has turned from the God that was so conspicuous in her founding. And the judgment of God is ripe on this country, unless there's a change. Only a miracle can save America, but fortunately God is in the miracle business. And you have a resource to you that's even more powerful than your ballot box, and that's your prayer closet. If you're not on your knees for this country, then you don't deserve this country. No one can bemoan the loss of that which they did not fight to protect. And your heavy artillery today is your prayer closet. Now, God points out here how he will heal their land. It's interesting, at the second coming, the whole creation is going to be healed. That's in Romans 8, verses 18 through 20. Verse 12, and all nations shall call you blessed, for ye shall be a delightsome land, saith the Lord of hosts. It's interesting, when Israel was right with the Lord, they were blessing to all nations. Genesis 12, the calling of Abraham, emphasized that. And of course, the ultimate fulfillment of this verse will be in the millennium forthcoming. God continues, your words have been stout against me, saith the Lord. Yet you say, what have we spoken so much against thee? This is the eighth impudent response, but the rebuttal continues. God says, ye have said it is vain to serve God. What profit is it that we have kept his ordinance, that we have walked mournfully before the Lord of hosts? And we're going to find these questions here have two sets of answers. The next couple of verses are by the skeptics, and then the following couple of verses by the believing remnant. What good is it to serve God? It's an empty thing, is what they're saying. Why? Because their hearts were not in it. Do you go to church to be critical, or do you go to worship? It's amazing how many people go to church to find fault or carp or quibble rather than to really just worship God. And real worship has a life to back it up, as Isaiah points out in chapter 58. Verse 15, now we call the proud happy. Yea, they that work wickedness are set up. They that tempt God are even delivered. This is the rebuttal of the cynics that the wicked prosper and the righteous get hurt. That's their perspective. And this is an atrocious statement of precisely the opposite of God said in verse 10. It's a denial of God's challenge that we talked about in verse 10. They thought they could tempt God and get by with it. But as Habakkuk found out when we studied Habakkuk, God was moving, was going to judge them. And I think if we look behind the headlines today, we see that America is also ripe for that same kind of judgment. Verse 16, then they that feared the Lord spake often one to another. The Lord hearkened and heard it. And the book of remembrance is written before him for them that feared the Lord and that thought upon his name. This is Malachi 3:16. It's easy to remember because of John 3:16, probably the most famous verse in the Bible. If you can remember Malachi 3:16, it has one of the strangest little things in here. There is a book of remembrance. Don't confuse it with the book of life. There's lots of other books in the Bible. This is the book of remembrance. But it's kind of interesting what records it has. It has them that feared the Lord that thought, or more precisely, meditated on his name. And I think that's interesting. Now, God's name is not just a label. It's his person, his qualities, his doctrine, his ethical and moral standards. And these are the things that the believers prized as their most present possessions. The most precious thing you have. What is the most precious thing you have? There's nothing more precious than the name of God. And they thought upon the name of the Lord. As a consequence, it was reflected in their character. In Matthew 6:21, Proverbs 23:7, lots of other verses. A book of remembrance. Now, this is fascinating to me because there's a theme all through the scripture that God keeps records. In Daniel chapter 7, verse 10, before the judgment seat, the books, plural, were open. Not just all kinds of books. Every time you dwell upon the name of God, it generates an entry in that record book. I think that's fascinating. You can't do anything about the book of life. That's what the Lamb did for you. That's far more important. And yet, what can you do? You can get entries in the book of remembrance. All you have to do is meditate upon his name. I think that's wild. It says that verse 16 says, they that feared the Lord spake often one to another. They networked. They networked. You know, it always fascinates me when we do a study of the armor of God. We talk about the shield of faith, and we always make analogies between the idioms of Ephesians 6 and the armor of God and the Roman armor that they wore by analogy. And it's interesting to know how the Romans used their shields. Their shields were the maneuverable part of their armor. And by the way, if you have a hole in the shield, it was the shield of faith we're talking about. If you have a hole in the shield of faith, you want to repair it when? Now. Not in the battle. Right? You want to put on the whole armor of God now, not then, now. That's what that whole passage is about. But the shield of faith always interests me because if you know how the Romans used their shields, it was very provocative. They had 27 guys that would go into tortoise formation. The front row would interlock their shields, the side guys would hit the side, the middle guys would make a roof, and you ended up with what they call a tortoise. And you couldn't get at it. It was like a tank. To make sure they did it right, they'd run chariots over them. And they were impregnable if they worked together. And how interesting that is with our faith. We need to network as a body. We need to share. We need to uplift one another. We need to help each other. If you have a hole in your faith, fix it now. If you got a doubt or a problem, resolve it. Get it identified. Get some help. Get it plugged. Now. Otherwise, you'll be a sitting duck because you're on enemy turf already and you're going to be engaged in a battle. And you need the whole armor of God, not your favorite part. Ephesians 6, take a study of it. Anyway, it's interesting that they networked, how important that is. You can't be a Christian in an insular basis. You need to be an active member of a body. So God keeps records. Book of remembrance. What does your report card look like? That's a scary idea. We'll talk a little bit more about that next time. In Psalm 56:8, it says, "Thou tellest my wanderings. Put thou my tears into thy bottle. Are they not in thy book?" The ancients used to have a little bottle they kept tears in. They'd collect tears. Interesting, romantic idea. But your tears, are they not in thy book, the psalmist says. And he loves you so much that he can't take his eyes off you. Every one of your events in your life he knows about. He watches over, cares about, concerned about. Verse 17, "And they shall be mine, saith the Lord of hosts, in that day when I make up my jewels, I will spare them as a man spareth his own son that serveth him." God speaks of his people as jewels all through the Old Testament, Deuteronomy 7, 14, 26, Psalm 135, elsewhere, of course, all through the New Testament. It's interesting, though, the pearl of great price in Matthew 13 is a pearl. A pearl is from an oyster, which is not kosher. That pearl is Gentile. That pearl is the church. Interesting. And that's another whole study, but running out of time. Verse 18, to finish up chapter 3. "Then shall ye return and discern between the righteous and the wicked, between him that serveth God and him that serveth him not." In other words, the final judgment will end all the verbal abuse against heaven, as exemplified in these 8 rebuttals that Malachi has been dealing with up to this time. Now, I should point out to you that in the Hebrew Bible, there is no 4th chapter of Malachi. The final 6 verses of this book are part of the 3rd chapter, but in the English Bible, it's put in a 4th chapter for a number of reasons. And we'll take up the rest of the book of Malachi next time, review the book, highlight the key lessons, and discover some surprising things that are about to happen prophetically from chapter 4.
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Welcome to the Mercy Minute from mercyships.org. 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The little girl fell into a pot of boiling water, leaving severe burns on her body called contractures. The tight scars fused the skin on Christina's face to her neck, restricting her movement. But it wasn't

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1: If you're a parent, you'll understand that it's not a job for the faint-hearted, and you'll know the amount of effort it takes to uphold the values and convictions that are important to your family. But what happens when the community surrounding you doesn't share those same convictions and beliefs? They begin to influence your children in a way that undermines your family's beliefs. On the next 4-Minute Focus, we'd like to offer counsel if you find yourself in that kind of situation. Hi, I'm Brett Ryan for a 4-Minute Focus, where we offer practical advice from Focus on the Family Australia. We received this question: how can we raise our kids effectively when so many of our friends and family members hold perspectives and values that conflict with our beliefs? We're a strong Christian family and we require our children to live by Christian standards of behavior. But not everyone shares our faith, and it's frustrating to feel as if aunts and uncles and neighbors are working against you and undoing all the lessons you're trying to teach your kids at home. What should we do? Your first step is to make sure that everyone in your household is absolutely clear about the values, priorities, and spiritual perspectives that define you as a family. In other words, know who you are, what you believe, and why you believe it. Take the time to provide your children with careful and easily understandable explanations of the reasoning behind the rules you live by. Equip your kids to articulate these principles themselves when asked. For example, to say something like, "We don't watch such and such at our house because we want to keep our thoughts pure and clean." Once the foundation has been laid, you'll be in a much better position to deal with the challenges that may arise as a result of your children spending time in the homes of friends and neighbors or family members whose standards and convictions differ from your own. Train your kids to be gracious yet confident about standing up for the principles they've learned at home. If you run into conflicts, humbly tell the friends or relatives concerned that while you love them and respect their feelings, it is your responsibility as parents to raise your children in the way you feel is right. If they consistently disregard your wishes, let them know that you can't allow your values and your authority as parents to be undermined in this way, and that your kids will no longer be allowed to visit until things change. Naturally, you should try to stay sensitive to the motivations behind these friends and family members' behavior. If you can see that they're contradicting you out of pure spite or simply lack of concern, don't hesitate to take a hard line with them. But if it seems clear that they really love your children, if, for instance, it's a case of a doting grandparent who dole out too many sweets in an attempt to gain a place in your grandkids' affections, then look for creative ways to diffuse the situation by enlisting them as members of your team. Explain that you're trying to raise your children according to a certain set of standards and that you won't be able to succeed without their cooperation and assistance. They'll probably jump at the chance to help you out. If you think it might be helpful to discuss these ideas at greater length with a Christian counsellor, we recommend finding one in your area through the Christian Counsellors Association of Australia. Their website is ccaa.net.au. An important thing to remember is to help your children become confident in their own understanding of the family values so that they can live them out with conviction and honour. This program is produced by Focus on the Family Australia. I'm Brett Ryan, inviting you to join us again for the next edition of A 4-Minute Focus.
2: Acknowledging the loss of a child during pregnancy or as an infant is important for healing and processing grief. 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We will meet at St. Clement's Church, Huntley, on Wednesday the 14th of October, commencing at 7:30 p.m. You will find like-minded and compassionate people and a space to reflect. 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We will continue with prayer and an opportunity for supper and conversation for those who want to stay. For more information, please call me, Hannah Gregory, on 0481 02 09 39.

0: What if I said there's a guaranteed way to get your prayers answered? I'm Tanya Harris of God Conversations. Is that possible? To ask whatever we want and it'll be done? Well, Jesus said exactly that. 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Jesus' guarantee assumes a relationship that he described as like branches connected to a vine. Jesus is the vine and we're the branches. 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Remaining in God means aligning our hearts to God's ways. 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We align ourselves with God's priorities, and then our prayers are answered. 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And when we respond, nothing will stop the power of our prayers, and that's a guarantee. 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

0: Trust in a marriage is vital to the success of the relationship. When there have been issues and hurts in which trust has been broken, it's often extremely difficult to restore the brokenness and regain that trust. We'll delve deeper into the truth about trust and forgiveness on the next 4-Minute Focus. Hi, I'm Brett Ryan for Focus on the Family Australia. We received a sincere question from a couple who asked, what can a couple do to renew a sense of confidence in one another after many years of marriage that have included numerous painful circumstances requiring forgiveness on the part of both spouses? And how can we restore trust to our relationship? Going by your own testimony, it's taken many years to build the walls of bitterness and suspicion that now stand at the heart of your relationship. You can't expect to tear it down in a single day. Restoring trust takes time. It's a process that requires both an accurate understanding and an appropriate application of the principles of forgiveness. But you can't begin to move in this direction until you know what the words trust and forgiveness really mean. Trust is something that has to be earned. It's a mistake to assume that a person is worthy of trust simply because he's expressed remorse and you've offered him forgiveness. That's just the beginning. The rebuilding process can be lengthy and tedious. This is especially true where the offences in question were unusually hurtful or if they've been repeated numerous times. When you've been wounded, it's difficult to trust again unless you can see tangible evidence that things are going to be different in the future. So if you're the spouse taking the initiative to restore the relationship, look for change and insist on seeing it implemented before moving forward. At the same time, don't make unrealistic demands. Depending on the seriousness of the offence, you might reasonably expect the following responses from your partner. 1. A willingness to take personal responsibility for the damage done without shifting blame or adopting evasive tactics. 2. A determination to come up with a precise and definitive plan designed to prevent further offences. 3. A commitment to join you in seeking Christian counselling. This would include an active resolve to sort all through the problematic issues and to make all the necessary changes. And 4th and finally, patience in allowing the wounded spouse the time necessary to heal without undue pressure. Forgiveness too is a frequently misunderstood concept. Many people seem to believe that forgiveness means one of the following: condoning or excusing the offence, forgetting past abuses or injustices, minimizing or justifying negative behavior, or immediately trusting the offender again. By way of contrast, true biblical forgiveness is not the matter of overlooking offenses. Instead, it means giving up unhealthy anger, which is often expressed as bitterness, spite, rage, the silent treatment, or revenge, or turning both the offender and the offense over to God for his righteous judgment, or making a commitment to work through the issues together until the root causes of the problem have been identified and resolved. And finally, they actively rebuild the relationship brick by brick on a foundation of solid trust. Remember, forgiveness is not optional for Christians. God requires that you forgive your spouse. For it says in Matthew 6:15, "For if you do not forgive men their trespasses, neither will your God and Father forgive your trespasses." If this is a struggle for you, begin by asking the Lord to help you in those areas where you're finding it difficult to forgive. We'd also strongly urge you and your spouse to discuss the concepts and length with a certified marriage counsellor. To find one, we highly recommend the Christian Counsellors Association of Australia. Their website is ccaa.net.au. Our prayer is that your hearts would be open to forgive and that with time and effort, the trust will return to your relationship. For more resources on forgiveness, please visit our website at families.org.au. I'm Brett Ryan, inviting you to join us again for the next edition of A 4-Minute Focus.
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3: 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Nothing wrong with that, but it means they'll struggle to build a valuable asset or legacy. 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Vision is your most important trait, the cause that unites your team of followers. Logic demands you have a clear picture, a vision of why the business exists. 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My counsel for business owners? If you don't have a clear vision, take some time out. Go back to basics. Revisit the reason you went into business. Consider what's changed since then and why. Then seek God's will about using His business to improve the world, including the vision that you and others will pursue. Here's an example. To honour Jesus and glorify the Father by serving customers in the re-roofing marketplace with a spirit of excellence. On the Handbook website, there's a supplement to these notes with more information and examples. The Bible, our Handbook counsel for today, Habakkuk 2:2. Write the vision and make it plain on tablets that he may run who reads it. Thanks for listening to this handbookforbusiness.com.au podcast.
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5: Hey, it's Mike from Big Daddy Weave. A little bit of the story behind the song Jesus, I Believe. The song doesn't really land anywhere as much as it is just pointing to a posture.

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And we can't control what goes on in life, but we can control our response to it. We can make some decisions in that. And I think that for us in Big Daddy Weave, over the last few years, we've been through difficult seasons and we've been through amazing seasons.

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1: But in the middle of it, we just sense Holy Spirit drawing us more into a place of, God, I just trust you and I believe in you and I want what you want. I believe you have good intentions for my life. 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

0: aren't true.
1: I think that that's what we need to do. Sometimes I've been a really wishy-washy guy in my life, but I sense the faithfulness of God and the assurance that we have in Jesus calling me deeper into a place of just saying, God, for better or for worse, I believe in you and I trust in you with all my heart.

I'm Bernie Dimet from ChristianityWorks.com. I don't know how it is where you are, but these days, small dogs are all the rage. The one that seems to be the favourite is the Cavoodle. It's a cross between a Cavalier King Charles Spaniel and a poodle. You pay an absolute fortune for one. Now, sure, they're a gorgeous dog. Smart, lovely temperament. And even though I'm not a dog person per se, I totally get why people love them. They take them out to the cafe with them, and they send them to doggy daycare while they're at work, have them washed and shampooed. In fact, it seems to me that they spend a small fortune on these dogs. Now, look, they're nice little doggies, but are we just going a bit over the top? We have homeless people around where we live too, and as I watch people pamper the pooch but ignore the poor, can't help wondering to myself, what does Jesus think?

0: Alex Njimana is a survivor of the Rwandan genocide of 1994. He was only six when it happened, and for most of his young life, he was filled with hatred for the people who killed members of his family. These days, however, he has a new perspective.
1: Even the person who has caused you pain, God loves that person, and God loves you as well. But God does not want you to be defined by that pain. He freed us. That's what Jesus Christ did on the cross, because he forgave us.
0: No matter what you've done in life, Jesus Christ offers you forgiveness through his sacrifice on the cross. Billy Graham explains.
2: The blood of Jesus Christ that was shed on that cross can cleanse from all sin. His grace and his peace will be yours in the midst of whatever trial or difficulty you may be going through.
0: Learn more about the peace that only comes from Jesus Christ by visiting our website, findpeacewithgod.net. We're the Billy Graham Evangelistic Association.
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0: Copying God's Design. This is Ken Ham, an Aussie transplant with a passion for sharing the truth of God's Word. As we learned earlier this week, there's a growing number of people who think artificially intelligent machines are the next step in human evolution. Some think they might even replace us or rule over us. But AI isn't evolving, and it's not the next step in our supposed evolution. Artificial intelligence is an example of biomimicry. This is when humans copy God's superior designs in their technology. Now, by studying and trying to copy the way our brains learn and programming machines to learn the same way, we're simply copying God's amazing design. 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

0: Did you know you can complete a fully accredited VET subject in ministry and theology in Bendigo as part of your senior certificate? If you're considering your Year 11 and 12 subjects for 2026, why not consider the fully accredited Certificate 3 in Christian Ministry and Theology? The program has been running in Australia for a couple of decades. Along with biblical and faith learning, it incorporates a local peer group, ministry placement, mentoring, and retreats. Imagine enjoying an experience of growth and learning in the Christian life that also contributes to your senior subjects and tertiary pathways through VET. Here's what current students have to say about the program.
1: 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School is just the start of that, and I just want to keep going into the love of God and what He gives to me, and to open up new opportunities for the journey that I have with Him.
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0: When a marriage is seemingly at breaking point, who should a couple trust with this information, even within a family? Allowing too many voices offering opinions and comments can become tiresome and detrimental to the situation. But sometimes there are key people who need to know before anything goes public. We'll talk about when and how to tell family and friends about marital crisis on the next 4-Minute Focus. Hi, I'm Brett Ryan for a 4-Minute Focus, where we offer practical advice from Focus on the Family, Australia. Our question today came from a husband who was facing serious marital issues. He asked, "When should I tell the members of my immediate family, my parents and siblings, that my marriage is on the rocks? My wife and I have been struggling for a long time, and we've recently begun to talk about a possible separation. We're seeing a counsellor, and we both want the relationship to work, but so far things aren't getting any better. I've purposely kept our difficulties from the rest of the family, feeling that this would be in the best interest of our marriage. But the direction things are moving, I don't know how long I can or should I continue to do so. The general rule of thumb is to dispense information only on a need-to-know basis. If, however, a physical change in your family structure and living arrangements is imminent, then immediate family members are going to have to know about it sooner or later. And it would be best if they got the word from you first. You certainly don't want them approaching you for confirmation of reports they've heard through the grapevine. This doesn't mean that you have to share all the details with them. Since you're already seeing your counsellor, we recommend that you save the hard and hurtful parts of your story for therapy sessions. We'd also urge you to continue in counselling, even if you decide to live apart for a while. From our perspective, separation shouldn't be viewed as a prelude to divorce, but rather as a time out, during which you can clear your heads and initiate the healing process. The goal is to save the marriage and come back together again after a predetermined period. Meanwhile, we wouldn't necessarily dissuade you from confiding in someone besides your counsellor, but we would suggest that you exercise discretion and wise discernment in this area. Discuss your deepest concerns only with people you trust implicitly and regard as thoroughly healthy and safe. A pastor, for instance, or a longtime friend or a church elder. Everybody needs a strong support system, a group of people he or she can turn to in times of trouble. Ideally, we all want extended family to be part of that network. The problem is that family members are often too emotionally involved, too biased, and too invested to maintain a helpful and objective point of view. You alone are in a position to determine where your parents and siblings fall along that spectrum. If you believe that your family members have the capacity to listen compassionately to what you have to say, and if you're convinced that their only motive in doing so would be to offer you good, solid, objective advice, it might be worth your while to open your heart to them. If you're still not sure who to talk to and how much you should say, it may be helpful to give some thought to the difference between secrets and confidentiality. Generally speaking, secrets are a bad thing, whereas confidentiality is good. When someone who needs to know something doesn't, that's an indication that you're keeping a secret. Don't fall into the trap. On the other hand, when people who need to know do know and the rest of the world doesn't, that's a sign that healthy confidentiality is being maintained. When everyone gets in on the action, regardless of who they are, that's what we call gossip. And gossip isn't in anyone's best interest. To speak to a third party, we highly recommend the Christian Counselors Association of Australia. Remember that separation doesn't mean a prelude to divorce, but should be viewed as a time during which you can clear your heads and initiate the healing process. For more helpful resources for your marriage, go to families.org.au. I'm Brett Ryan, inviting you to join us again for the next edition of A 4-Minute Focus.
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3: 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Then amazingly, owners have to spend big dollars advertising to replace them. Today, in a competitive, unforgiving marketplace, not going the extra mile could be fatal, as customers are lured away and many just don't come back. My question, what problems might people encounter after completing a transaction with your business? 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Whoever compels you to go 1 mile, go with him too. Consider this also as a business principle, noting that it's Jesus who compels, not the customer. 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
5: Hey guys, I'm Jeremy Rosato, and this is the story behind my song, Come and See. I got into the studio to write Come and See quite a few months ago with a couple friends of mine. And when we sat down to write this song, I really wanted to speak into my sister's life. Some of you may know a bit of my story, my testimony. I am a single dad. I've got a 20-year-old daughter, and she's biologically my niece. The reason I got to become her dad was because my sister has had an addiction her entire adult life that never let her be the mom she needed to be. And she lets me share this story, so I do. And I say all this to say, this past year has been one of the hardest years in my sister's addiction and in her life. And I remember going into the room to write Come and See, and I had gotten off a phone call with her that was super tough, and she was just asking me to give her like reasons why she should keep going, why she should keep trying. And, you know, there were personal reasons about, you know, her kids and my daughter, and how there was so much more life to live and there was so much more. But I really wanted to encourage her with a really bold statement and something that she could believe and declare even before she actually believed it. I wanted her to say these words, come and see what God has done. I believed in that moment that in the future, whenever God performed this miracle in her life, that she would be able to declare, come and see what God has done. Ever since I met Amazing Grace, everything changed. And if you need proof that God can do anything, come and see my life. Here I am, maybe about 8 months after writing this song, and God is performing a miracle in front of my eyes. My sister has been clean now for quite some time, and she's on her healing journey and her restoration journey. But God has proven himself to be faithful. He's proven that he can do anything, and he is restoring everything. And so I just want that to encourage you today. If that story resonates with you in any way, and if you can put yourself into the POV of God has changed my life too, this is my story, I hope that it touches you like that and that it meets you right where you are right now. Yeah.

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1: The other day, a guy was trying to make a point to me by using Star Trek analogies. Now, I've never seen Star Trek. I've got nothing against people who like Star Trek. But as he's trying to explain it to me, I was lost because we didn't have a shared experience. One thing I did have, though, was empathy, because I could see he was struggling getting his point across. This happens to those of us with mental well-being issues. Sometimes I'm trying to explain what it's like to be manic or anxious or depressed to somebody who's not, and then I feel like the words aren't landing and I've got no vocabulary. If someone with mental ill health in your life is trying to explain the way they feel, do your best to try to get into their head and understand, because it's a seriously frustrating place to be. And some empathy and some extra understanding really does go a long way.
0: For more candid conversations on faith and mental well-being, check out sunburntsouls.com.

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0: personal computer that you don't have to plug in? Find out more about yours next on today's Creation Moment. And now, here's our Creation Moments host, Ian Taylor.
1: Whether you know it or not, you are the proud owner of the most complex arrangement of matter in the universe. I'm speaking of your brain. Even though it only weighs 3 pounds, the brain's structure is so complex that it defies all explanation except to admit that a higher intelligence created it. The average brain has 10 billion neurons and multiple billions of connections. It has been estimated that the brain is able to hold 1 million times more information than anyone could possibly learn in a lifetime. Well, if true, this suggests that man was smarter in the past or meant to live much longer. Thanks to the brain, you can listen to someone talk and begin to put your reply together for him, while your brain is also directing a number of other projects, like your heartbeat, breathing, and blood chemistry, without your conscious attention. Your brain, through its extended sensory system, allows your finger to feel a vibration of less than 8/1,000th of an inch, or see 10 million different colours. The brain is so marvelously complex that even scientists who deny the soul and believe that the material stuff is all that exists have admitted that the brain leads them to wonder if there is not more to reality. Some are now even willing to talk about a spiritual reality.
2: If you'd like to read more about creation science and biblical worldview issues, visit creationmoments.com for weekly blog posts, articles, and answers to frequently asked questions.
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0: Joshua shares what taking drugs did for his life.
1: Tore it apart bit by bit. Like, the drugs are smart. I thought I was smarter, and I can deal with losing this bit of money or losing that, or not paying rent this week or not eating this week. And slowly, bit by bit, the drugs are smarter, and they take, it took everything, from me. And it's not like, not even possessions. Like, if you look deeper into that, it took emotions. I turned into this rageful, revengeful, not caring. Like, I was selling drugs to anyone and everyone, and forcing them into my friends, because if they weren't taking drugs, I wasn't selling drugs. And if I wasn't selling drugs, I wasn't having money to be able to buy drugs.
0: What I see today is a guy who's got a fantastic job. Mm. You're getting married, right?
1: Yeah, I am.
0: What has changed? Why has that happened?
1: Just found Jesus, man.
0: Really?
1: Yeah.
0: If you need help beating an addiction, call the Salvos on 13 Salvos.
2: 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What do you like about 105.1?
3: I think the first time I turned it on was to hear Dad talking, which was really nice to hear him on the radio. But also, the music is very up-to-date. Mm. Mm-hmm. It wasn't like turning on some Christian radio where you think, oh, gosh. It's very contemporary and easy to listen to. I enjoyed the parenting spot, I think it's called, or something like that. That was really interesting, because to get a Christian perspective on raising kids is, a great thing too, which you can't find anywhere.
4: 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I'm Alida Robinson, and each Wednesday morning, I'll be musically speaking about our artists, their lives, their music, new release albums, interviews with the artists, and much more. 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
6: Welcome to Bigger Questions, recorded live in Melbourne's CBD. Today's big question: how does an encounter with Jesus provide an answer to life's big questions? My guest today is MasterChef winner Kate Brax. Kate is from Orange in New South Wales and famously entered the third series of the TV show MasterChef Australia in 2011, and she won. Since then, Kate has shared her love of food with audiences around the world as a cooking demonstrator and public speaker. And she also strives to be the best wife and mum she can be. And she joins me now. Please welcome Kate Brax.
7: Thank you. Good to be here.
6: Kate, welcome to Bigger Questions.
7: Thank you.
6: And congratulations on your MasterChef victory in 2011. It's a few years
7: Four years ago,
6: yeah. Has it changed your life at all?
7: Absolutely. I can remember Gary saying to us on the very first day of filming, you've come to MasterChef to change your life. And I remember thinking, my silent reply was, no, quite like my life. Just wanted to learn a bit more about food and cooking.
6: Yeah.
7: But absolutely, he was right. It has definitely changed the look and shape and feel of my life.
6: Yeah.
7: But it's been good changes, even though I didn't feel like I needed changes.
6: Right, fantastic. Now, as part of Bigger Questions, we also like to ask a couple of smaller questions. We do try to have a bit of fun on the show. And it's not every day we have a MasterChef on the show. So in today's quiz, I thought we'd test you on how well you know MasterChef.
7: Ooh.
6: Okay, so are you ready?
7: Gosh, I'm not allowed to fail this one, am I?
6: I don't think you'll fail, but,
7: okay,
6: but you never know. You could throw it, perhaps.
7: Okay.
6: But anyway, so here's the first question. There's two questions. Who of the following was not a guest chef in the 2011 MasterChef series?
7: Oh.
6: Was it A, Adriano Zumbo, B, Maggie Beer, C, Nigella Lawson, or D, Ronald McDonald?
7: Let me think about that. Oh, testing the memory. Yeah, I have to go Ronald McDonald. Thank goodness. Not sure I would have been overly impressed.
6: Right.
7: But anyway.
6: They don't have a McDonald's MasterChef component.
7: No, I think there would have to be something that says MasterChef can't be sponsored by McDonald's, surely.
6: Right, okay, yeah. Did you have a favourite guest chef, someone that you really enjoyed?
7: Look, I absolutely love Maggie Beer.
6: Yeah.
7: For me, she's technically not a chef, so I immediately relate. She just loves food and cooking. She grew up in the city and then moved to the Barossa Valley. I grew up in Sydney and moved to the country in Orange in New South Wales. So we have a lot of sort of similarities, but I guess more than anything, I love her approach to food. She just enjoys fresh, real food. There's no pretension in her cooking, and she has the most amazing palate. Every recipe of hers that I've cooked, I just think, oh, that is good. So, yeah, she was definitely my favourite. And I was actually pretty fortunate at the end of the top 50 week of filming, they chose a few people to go on a masterclass, and I was chosen, and I didn't find out till we got there, but it was to Maggie Beer's Pheasant Farm. And when I came home after that, I said to my husband, well, if that is all I get out of MasterChef, I'm pretty happy.
8: All right. You got a bit more there.
7: I've got a bit more.
8: Yeah, that's right. Okay, question two. Second quiz question. How many people watched you win the MasterChef finale on TV in 2011? Was it A, 22 million people, every single Australian tuned in? Was it B, 2.7 million people, a ratings bonanza? Was it C, 1.1 million people, a lot of people tuning in? Or D, just 27 people, just your family and a dog?
7: It's either B or C. I have a feeling it was B. I remember it being around the 2 million mark,
8: yeah,
7: but
8: was.
7: You're saying 2.7.
8: It was 2.7 million. It was B. Correct.
7: That's
8: answer.
7: A lot of people, isn't it?
8: It is a lot of people. Of course, because the 1.1 million was the number for the MasterChef Series 5.
7: Yes, and right. So, yeah, okay. Yeah.
8: So
7: yeah.
8: You're obviously much more popular.
7: Obviously.
8: That's right, yeah.
7: It's all
8: so
7: about me,
8: our MasterChef quiz, you got 2 out of 2. Woo-hoo! Right. Congratulations. Give her a big round of applause. So, Kay, how do you feel that your cooking was watched by so many people?
7: Yeah, it's a very strange position to be in because I still see myself very much as a home cook. I love food, I love cooking, and I have done it professionally now since the show. But to think that people watch that entire journey is a bizarre thought.
8: Yeah.
7: But something that I'm also really happy to have experience. You know, people see you for who you really are. You have your highs, you have your lows. That is actually the same for even our top chefs today. And when you talk to them, they'll say, oh, yeah, we have bad days in the kitchen too. Everybody has good days and bad days. And, look, I'm still the same. Mm. I have some days where everything just works smoothly and I think, ah, look at me. Aren't I good? And then other days where it all goes pear-shaped, you think, yeah, not so good today. That's
8: so I think
7: didn't
8: Matt Preston say that the key to winning MasterChef is not to be necessarily the best chef, but just not to cook the worst dish twice in a row?
7: Yeah, and my husband and he had a fantastic conversation about that because that was what Luke's mantra was to me the whole way through. He said, you don't have to be the best, just don't be the worst and you'll be all right.
8: Okay.
7: So, yeah.
8: So what was it like being on MasterChef?
7: Look, you feel like you're entering a completely different world because having been someone who'd only ever viewed television as a viewer, to then be put into this world of television production is quite a strange thing. On our set at the beginning, I think there were about 90 crew to create the show. That was at the beginning. That obviously dropped down as our numbers of contestants dropped down, but it is a big production. Now, MasterChef, admittedly, is one of the bigger productions, particularly within the reality TV genre. But to suddenly be put into this place where you up until that point have thought, oh, I thought it was just one camera and a couple of people hovering around, you sort of awakened to the idea that actually this is much bigger than I ever thought it was going to be.
8: Yeah, yeah. So it's a surreal experience?
7: It was very surreal, particularly in the beginning, very nerve-wracking because the way in which they talk to you as well, you know, you've come to change your life, this is the biggest decision you'll ever make, which is kind of a bit easy to get caught up in that, and I constantly was telling myself, this is just MasterChef, it's just television, it's just food. I'm not saving lives in here, you know.
8: But how did the producers react
7: to that? Yeah, they didn't like that. Kate, shut up.
8: It's not just MasterChef, this is much more important.
7: But, you know, it is a very surreal position that you're in, particularly as a contestant, because you're also kept sort of shut away from the rest of the world. Partly that is for your own protection, so that you can just focus on what you're doing and not worry about how you're being perceived in the media or out beyond the walls. And partly, I think, for their logistics management, just to keep life a bit easier for them, because it is a very big logistical enterprise. You don't have your phone, you don't have your wallet, you can't just go for a walk when you want to, you can't just even go to the bathroom when you want to, you know, because you've got schedules and you know, you can't necessarily go into the kitchen at that particular time because then you might see what the next challenge is that they're setting up. Lots of your freedoms in some way are taken away, and it was interesting watching different contestants deal with that in different ways. Some people really struggled with that. I think having been a mum with little babies who wake you up in the middle of the night and who don't necessarily want to do what you want to do all the time, in some ways I was partly prepared for that.
8: You were well prepared for that, yeah. But so obviously you entered the competition because you love food. You wanted to learn a bit about cooking. So where did you get your love of food from?
7: Yeah, that's a good question. I've questioned myself over that. My mum is a good cook, but she's not a passionate cook. She doesn't love it.
8: Mm-hmm.
7: She cooks to feed the family. My nana was a very passionate cook, but I didn't see her much. She lived a long way from where we lived. We only ever saw her once or twice a year. All my memories of my time spent with my nana were in the kitchen, though. So I think we had that right from the beginning. Maggie Beer talks about a food gene, a foodie gene. I reckon that's the best description. I think there was something in me that was different to my sisters that made me connect with my nana over food, and that just drove me to enjoy it. I don't have any better explanation than that.
8: That's great. Well, congratulations anyway on the MasterChef journey. Now, as part of Bigger Questions, we also reflect on the Bible. But before we do that, we're interested to hear about why you believe the scriptures are worth following. So, Kate, what convinced you to become a Christian believer?
7: I grew up in a Christian family. But before you immediately go, oh, well, therefore, that's why she thinks it's true, I went through a period of time in my early adult years where I would have said that I think God is real and God is true, but that was about where it ended. I got to a point where it didn't really have any impact on my life. I carried on living the way I wanted to live. But I got to a point where I felt like something was missing. Do you ever have those moments where you catch yourself in the mirror and you go, who are you? Why are you here? What's the point of it all? You know, it is those big questions. And I think for each of us, it happens at different points in our life. I was about 21, and I just had one of these moments of, I don't get what this life is all about. And so I decided to go on a bit of a search. I didn't want to just presume that the God that I'd been taught about as I was growing up was the only explanation for life. And so I did a huge amount of reading. I read about Islam, I read about Hinduism, I read about Buddhism. I read about, so at the time, just thinking about spirituality in a general sense rather than a set religion was really starting to take hold. So I read a lot about sort of just different spirituality sort of books. I also spoke to a lot of people about it, spoke to people that I knew that had different ways of thinking about life, and quizzed them. Why? I'm sure they actually got sick of me. You know, I wanted these deep conversations because I just had this strong yearning to understand why I was here. Part of that, I actually spoke to my sister and said, I feel like I need to go back to church, but I don't really want to go back to the church that we grew up in. I'd felt let down by them for all sorts of reasons. And she suggested that I go to this uni church, and she said, I've heard that it's really good. And I went along, and it was basically dead, empty, hardly anybody there. But, you know, we were there, we'd walked in, you kind of have to stay. And I heard this sermon that talked about being a Christian and having a relationship with God was actually not about what you do, but about what God has already done for you. And it was the first time that I had heard that sort of a message where it wasn't about following this list of rules. I'd always thought, growing up, that being a Christian meant you were allowed to do these things, but you weren't allowed to do these things. And it was just this list that you had to keep. And I just felt that was too hard and too restrictive, and I just didn't like the fact that life was becoming all about rule keeping. And this was the first time that I heard an explanation of that's actually not what it's about. Mm-hmm. And I remember saying to my younger sister who'd come with me, who was in a similar sort of position, she was questioning it all, and so we decided we'd go together. And we came away, and it was a two-part sermon series, and we thought, damn it, I want to go back and hear the second part. But I don't know if I really want to go because the church is kind of empty and dead, nobody at our age. But we decided we'd go one more week. And the following week we went, and it was packed, full of uni students. The week before had been holidays and they'd all been away. So we ended up going to that church a bit more regularly because I was hungry and I was hearing a different side to this Christian God that I'd ever heard before. And in the end, what I discovered was that the God of the Bible is the only God where it's actually not about what you do. Every other major religion and even every other philosophy, even if you go down to, you know, atheism, where people claim that there is no God or religion, it still comes down to what you do that makes you good or right or okay. Whereas the God of the Bible is actually the only way of thinking about the world where it's not about what you do, it's about what he has done in order to reach out in relationship with you. And I found that incredibly compelling. And so I wanted to find out more about this God. So I then joined a Bible study group where I was taught faithfully about the God from the Bible, not just hearsay. I think when the church I'd grown up in was about teaching morals and about sort of picking out a single verse from the Bible and building a story around that, whereas this new church that I went to was actually about, let's look at what the Bible says God is like, rather than just what we think he's like. And so some of those things were a little bit confronting. Some of those things you think, I didn't really want God to be like that. But you have to take him at his word. And that also appealed to me too. It's not just about what you or I want God to be. He is who he is, and we can't change that, and we decide to follow or we decide not to. And that choice is ours. The other thing I discovered was a God that doesn't force himself on us. And I think plenty of times in my life I felt like he was being pushed on me. You need to be like this. You need to do this. Whereas what I discovered was a God that just says, I want to be your friend. Come to me. And it's your choice. There's no forcing. And anybody that tries to force him on you is actually not representing him well.
8: The part of the Bible we're reflecting on today is in the New Testament book of John, one of the four biographies of Jesus' life that we have. In this particular encounter, Jesus and his family were at a wedding. Now, Kate, weddings were significant events in the ancient world, weren't they? So tell us what happened.
7: Weddings at this time in history were very different to weddings now. Weddings now tend to be two individuals deciding they want to spend the rest of their life together. I'm talking in Western culture. Weddings at this time were actually a significant community event where it was seen as the union of two families. That then meant greater society strengths, so economic strength with two families joining, in some circumstances political strength. And so it was a whole community event when two families decided that they wanted to be joined through this marriage. And so an entire community was invited to the wedding. It wasn't just about the brides and grooms' friends and family, or even the parents of the brides and grooms' friends and family. It was actually, if you live in this community, you come to the wedding. The other big significant difference is that a wedding wasn't just a few hours of a party. It actually went for days. It was about feasting and enjoying and celebrating over a normally 3 or more days.
8: So how would you feel about the catering involved in that?
7: Big job.
8: Do you think that would be a worthwhile MasterChef elimination challenge?
7: Absolutely.
8: Yeah. Have you ever catered for a wedding?
7: I've done wedding cakes. I've been asked to cater for weddings, but I've generally turned them down because I feel like the expectation's too big.
8: Okay, anyway, in verse 3 of this story, the narrator shares about a culinary disaster, which is possibly even worse than burning gingerbread. What happens?
7: At this, in these weddings, they used to have what was called the master of the banquet. And his job was generally to make sure the party kept going, make sure there was food and wine to last for the 3 days. Generally what they did was they brought out the best things first, and as people were happy and jolly and didn't care quite so much, the lower quality food was kept there to sustain it. This, however, in this situation, what we find out is they actually ran out of wine, which was a massive social no-no. To run out of wine prematurely at a wedding was basically to say to the community, we don't think you're important enough to have got this much wine. Well, we didn't think we were going to have this much fun for this much time. You know, it was actually really quite offensive to the people that were there if it was cut short. So what we have here on the face of it is a social disaster where the two families involved are at risk of losing face big time in their community. And we've got to remember that this is in a day where people didn't move towns when life got a bit tough. You didn't have the option to have friends on the other side of the world. The community was your entire social life. So you couldn't afford to have a social disgrace such as this.
8: So what does Jesus do to solve the problem?
7: This is what I love, because, you know, I always thought Jesus was the party pooper. He was against having a good time. There's so many misconceptions out there about who the God of the Bible actually is, and I love it because this one confronts it head on in a couple of ways, this being one of them. He's actually stepping in and making sure the party continues by changing water into wine. So he is not opposed to wine. He is not opposed to people celebrating and feasting and having a good time and letting the party go on. But what I love is there's so much more in this. And that's one of the exciting things about when you start to understand how to read the Bible and how to handle the Bible is that often there are things that on the face of it look like something, but when you dig a bit deeper, there's even more going on. And the clue to this is actually at the end of the passage. You'll see there Jesus performed this first sign in Cana of Galilee. Now, John as a writer was a disciple of Jesus, so he followed Jesus, and so he saw firsthand a lot of these things that happened. But when he wrote them down not as a historical account, but as a way of showing that Jesus was actually God. And he uses these signs. So we know when he says that there's a sign there, that there's actually something more going on. And when you sort of think about it, you think, well, what has Jesus done here? He's actually stepped into the role of the master of the banquet. And he's taken that responsibility to make sure that the party keeps going. And what we read in other parts of the Bible is that at the end of time, when Jesus returns, it is talked about as a feast, as a wedding feast and as a banquet. And so we get this little clue from this passage that Jesus is not just being the master of the banquet at this wedding, but actually he's the master of a bigger banquet and a more important wedding at the end of time. And there's other clues in the Bible. It's hard to sort of sit down and just read one section of the Bible without knowing all the other little bits that sort of come to make it complete. And so if we use knowledge that we have of other parts of the Bible, there's other sections where Jesus is referred to as the bridegroom and the church, meaning God's people, the people that choose to follow him and be a part of his family, are referred to as the bride. And the other thing I love in this passage is Jesus' response to his mother.
8: Mm-hmm.
7: And I think being the mother of a boy, I kind of feel for her here because...
8: Somewhat brusque. He says, what has this concern of yours to do with me, woman?
7: Exactly.
8: Jesus asks, my hour has not yet come.
7: Yeah. Some versions say dear woman, but in the original it wasn't dear woman. It was just like, woman... Why are you bothering me is basically what he's saying. Because she said they don't have any more wine, do something about it. And then he says, my hour has not yet come. And on the face of it, we look at that and we think, well, he doesn't want to do a miracle. Don't bother me, I don't want to do a miracle. But we know that actually can't be what he means because he then turns around and does a miracle. So he's obviously troubled, and I love this because we often get this picture in the media and just from what people tell us that Jesus is always gentle and always easy and just kind. And look, he is gentle and kind, but not in our stereotypical understanding of the word. Here, he's obviously troubled. He feels human emotion like we do. And when we think about it, we think he's at a wedding. If it was me at a wedding, what am I thinking about when I'm at a wedding? Because I'm married, I'm remembering the wedding that I have. When if I go to a wedding, I sit there going, oh, I remember my wedding. We did it like this, we did this, we did that. Before I was married, when I sat at a wedding, I was sitting there dreaming of what my wedding would be. Don't we do that? Are you the same? Think about weddings when you're at a wedding.
8: I'm just there for the food. I'm sorry, yeah, maybe I'm just a bit too shallow.
7: I think, though, for most of us, we think about either the wedding that we've had or the wedding that might be to come. And I actually think that's what Jesus is thinking about here, and that's why he's troubled. Because he's saying, what has this got to do with me? My hour has not yet come. Now, when he thinks about his wedding, he's thinking about that long-term union with his bride, which is the church. So a marriage signifies a long-term loving relationship with somebody else. And at the end of time, Jesus will be reunited in a long-term loving relationship with his church, with his bride. But there's something pretty horrific that he has to do before he can be united with the church forever, and that is he has to die. And I think that's what he's thinking about. He's saying, my hour's not come. I'm not ready to get married yet because I've got to die first. And this is why there's so much emotion in this response. Now, the question then that has to be asked is, why does he have to die to get to marry the church? Why does he have to die to be united? And that comes from right at the beginning of the Bible, where God's created the world and everything is good. And then we're given a choice. Do we want to follow God as human beings or do we not? As human beings, we want to live our own way. We don't want somebody else to dictate to us how to live. And so what we end up with is a thing that the Bible calls sin. Now, again, we sometimes get a wrong idea of sin just from the things we hear and from what we're told. When we look at the Bible, the sin is described as a rejection of God, a heartfelt rejection of God. Nah, I don't want to do it your way. I want to do it my way. And God says very plainly, and this is something that I think I found hard to accept, one of those things that I went, I don't know if I want God to be like this. But the natural consequence of rejecting God, because he doesn't force us to be with him, is he goes, fine, then I'll live without you. And that separation from God is eternal death, because God is all things good, and if we live without him, we have nothing good, and therefore we have eternal separation from God and we have death. And so the punishment for rejecting God has to be death, separation from him.
8: Mm-hmm.
7: Obviously, if we all had to stand before God and say, well, what's my punishment, we would all die. And that kind of defeats the purpose of why God created us in the first place, because he wanted us to be in relationship with him. He wanted us to be friends with him. And so if we all have to face the punishment for our rejection of him, then there is nobody left to relate to. And so Jesus steps in, or God puts Jesus in that place to say, right, you will die once for everybody. And that's what he does when he dies on the cross.
8: Mm.
7: So the fact that he took that punishment, he was actually separated from God the Father for 3 days so that you and I don't have to be. And that's what Jesus is thinking about
8: here. This is the hour that he's talking about.
7: This is the hour that he's talking about. And this is why he's troubled, because that's hard. Imagine dying for the sake of everybody else. That's a massive sacrifice.
8: Mm.
7: And what he is thinking of here in this passage is that. And we know that that's the hour he's talking about, not the hour of his first miracle, because he turns around and he does it.
8: Mm.
7: But what he's saying is, yes, I will be the master of that wedding banquet. I am okay to die so that I can be married to my bride at the end of time and have the feast that will end all feasts. And there's other parts of the Bible that talk about having the richest of food and the finest of wines.
8: Well, one of those, for example, is Psalm 34:8, which says, taste and see that the Lord is good. How does a master chef react to that?
7: Oh, I love that Bible verse, simply because you don't normally think of God and taste in the same word. And I think, as a foodie, I think I love that feeling of when I eat something and it just is good. It's the only word to describe. You just go, oh, that's good. Or, you know, that coffee in the morning when you just think, oh, I just need something. It's good. And I think that's the analogy that he's using here. Taste and see that God is good. It gives you that ultimate satisfaction.
8: And in your life, you feel that taste and see that the Lord is good?
7: Absolutely. There are so many aspects of my life where I can now see and look back on. Often you don't see it when you're in it, but I think you can look back and see, wow, God was good to me there. God was good to me there. God was good to me there. MasterChef, funnily enough, is just one of the tiniest little ways in which I think God was good to me. But being a Christian doesn't necessarily mean that the hard things are taken away, because we still have to live with the consequence of rejecting God and of others rejecting God. So things happen, but all the way through my Christian journey and many people that I know who've also walked a Christian journey, there have been many good things that are those things that just keep you going, keep you seeing that God is good.
8: So, Kate, how does an encounter with Jesus provide an answer to life's big questions?
7: Well, once you question, who am I, why am I here, and what's the purpose, he has a complete answer for each of those. Why am I here? Because he wants to relate to us. He wants to be in relationship with us. My purpose is to simply relate to him and help others to do the same. Really, the point is to simply please God and live in relationship with him. And that can happen in so many different facets of our everyday, well, in every facet of our life. And
8: anticipate a great feast.
7: And anticipate a great feast gives us hope and things to look forward to as well, because life does throw at us a few challenges.
8: Let me leave you with the Bible's reflection on the big question. How does an encounter with Jesus provide an answer to life's big questions? From Psalm 34:8, taste and see that the Lord is good. I look forward to you joining us next time for Bigger Questions. Please thank our guest today, Kate Brax.
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0: Acknowledging the loss of a child during pregnancy or as an infant is important for healing and processing grief. I want to invite you to a reflective evening if you have experienced the loss of a little one in pregnancy or after birth. 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We will meet at St Clement's Church, Huntley, on Wednesday the 14th of October, commencing at 7:30 p.m. You will find like-minded and compassionate people and a space to reflect. 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We will continue with prayer and an opportunity for supper and conversation for those who want to stay. For more information, please call me, Hannah Gregory, on 0481 02 09 39.
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There've been times I didn't know right from wrong. 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I've been a lot of places,

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4: Matthew 1 and verse 20, an angel of the Lord appeared to Joseph in a dream. The word for today, this special Christmas day, is another lesson from the life of Joseph. In Joseph's life, we see three keys to experiencing the fulfillment of God's purpose and promises in our lives. The first is mercy. The second is faith. Matthew 1 verse 20, but while he thought about these things, behold, an angel of the Lord appeared to him in a dream, saying, Joseph, son of David, do not be afraid to take to you Mary your wife, for that which is conceived in her is of the Holy Spirit. Joseph had intended to privately divorce Mary. Then God told him the divine plan. What was Joseph's part? To exercise faith in a most difficult set of circumstances. To trust God when the situation couldn't be understood or explained rationally. God showed him four things. The first was that God reminded Joseph of his identity. Ephesians 1 verses 18 and 19 says, Joseph, son of David, God wants you to know who you are in Christ. You have a special identity as a member of his redeemed family. Secondly, God assured Joseph that he didn't have to be afraid. What enabled Joseph to overcome his fear and move forward? Hearing from God. Having a word from the Lord to stand on. That's what you need too. Thirdly, God gave Joseph direction. He was to take Mary as his wife, to be a father to the child, and name him Jesus. And what's the lesson for you? Be teachable and to follow God's instructions. It's by faith and obedience that you'll reach your God-given destiny. And finally, God assured Joseph that he was at work in the situation. When you know that, you can experience peace of mind and a new perspective. There's another lesson from the life of Joseph. And Merry Christmas. That's the Word for Today.
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0: around January of 2021, so in the course of about 3 months, I lost people in my life that were very near and dear to my heart, very important to me. And during that time, I'm serving in ministry, I'm traveling on the road, and I'm either on a plane or I'm in a bus or I'm driving in a car doing what God has called me to do. And in all of that, there are times where I just kind of felt like I was alone.
1: You can take away all of the things down here I treasure.
0: Sometimes I wake up on Monday mornings at 5 a.m. thinking, man, I feel really alone and I feel so worn out and I feel so tired. And I know that I have all of these hurdles that I got to jump through in ministry, and I got to lead worship on Sunday. And I love to have reminders with me. So when I do wake up at 5 o'clock on a Monday morning or 3 o'clock or whatever, I look to this. I look to Jesus and his words, especially in James 1, where it talks about trials. It says, "Consider it pure joy, my brothers and sisters, whenever you face trials of many kinds, because you know that the testing of your faith produces perseverance." I know that he wants the best for me, and I know that he's walking with me through it all. He is my friend, and he is your friend too.

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4: 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Almost single-handedly, he broke the shackles of slavery.
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7: Since the Roman legion destroyed Jerusalem in the year 70 A.D., the Jewish people have a nation of their own.
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10: Hi, and welcome to History Makers. I'm Matt Prater. Today we're speaking with Canadian singer-songwriter Naomi Streamer. Now, there's been a whole bunch of great artists that have come out of Canada recently. New World Sun, Article One, Hawk Nelson. There's so many great Christian artists coming out of Canada. It's great to have Naomi Streamer on the line with us right now. How are you doing, Naomi?
11: I'm doing great, thank you.
10: Now, tell us, for those who haven't heard much of your story, whereabouts were you born and raised, and how did you start singing?
11: Sure. I actually was born in the U.S., in New York.
10: Yeah.
11: And my parents moved us to a farm, and that's where I grew up, on a really secluded farm, homeschooled, with really no one nearby, and no radio, no television. Very, very sheltered, really.
10: Yeah.
11: and all we knew was really, for music, was church music or classical music, or the scripture songs that we'd write. My parents would write these songs from the Bible and whatnot. That was really it. So I'm not sure how it happened, but I think God just planted a little seed in my mind and inspired me when I was 6 years old to announce to the world, who was my best friend at that time, you know.
10: Yeah.
11: And I said, I'm going to grow up and be a singer one day. We were playing that what do you want to be when you grow up game, and that's what I wanted to be. And from there, it just kind of stayed with me, and somehow when I was 18 years old, I ended up in a big, huge office in New York City in a Sony building, and I was being offered a recording contract with Sony Records. So it really, I'm not sure how all the pieces fell together, but it certainly took my life in, at that time when I was 18, and that's where it all officially started.
10: And did you have a faith at that age, at that time?
11: Yeah, well, I've been raised extremely, you know, very involved in the church. That was pretty much all I knew until I was about 10. And then I started singing in the church, and that was where I really got my legs under me for performing and whatnot. And I had a choice when I was a young teenager to make of whether or not I was going to pursue Christian music full-time, professionally, or I was going to pursue pop music and mainstream music. And somehow at 15 years old, I decided that I thought, well, you know, what about all the people who don't listen to Christian music? And I should go out and do pop music so I can win them all over. And that's kind of how I ended up pursuing pop music when I was 18 in that record company.
10: And I think critics hailed you at one stage as the next Celine Dion. Is that a tag that's stayed with you throughout the years?
11: You know, being from Canada, that's probably one of the biggest, greatest compliments you can get as a female artist. So I remember when it came out in Billboard magazine, and I thought, oh, you know, it can't be real, and they can't actually be saying that. And it was so exciting. And at this point, I was with a new company. I was with an independent company, and we just released a song with the guitar legend Carlos Santana. And, you know, it sounds like all these wonderful stories and whatnot, but at this point I'd had a bit of a downslope in my career path where, you know, 18, signed a big record deal, and it ended up inevitably falling apart. So this was kind of my comeback when Billboard had that fantastic quote about my future and my music and sounds and whatnot. And so at that point I thought, this is just too much. I don't think I believed it really when it was happening. And it was all quite surreal. And you know, now I still will get the occasional, not quite as much, but the occasional, oh, no, I feel a little Celine. And I still love it. I think it's, you know, she's one of my favorite artists.

0: You're listening to History Makers, and today we're speaking with US singer-songwriter Naomi Streamer. Well, you really are not a stranger to the music industry. I mean, some of your personal relationships and experiences in the industry, you've rubbed shoulders with the likes of Steven Tyler from Aerosmith, Britney Spears, Justin Timberlake, Randy Jackson from American Idol, Sean, Puff Daddy Combs, Duran Duran, the Backstreet Boys, NSYNC, Larry King. Like, you've really mixed it with some of the big guns there. And you're actually releasing a book shortly called Backstage Pass, which is a bit of the background story of how you were in that lifestyle, but then you made a life-changing decision to walk away from it all and pursue a relationship with the Lord. Tell us about how that all came about.
1: It did. It's so wild how there are moments in our lives and we might feel as though we don't know where we're going. And it's amazing how God has this huge plan, and we just have to trust and have faith. And that's really what it was, going from these incredible experiences. I always had the ups and the downs, though, you know, and that's what's really going to be highlighted in this book that's coming out, which I'm really excited about. You know, there were these huge moments where I was backstage with Steven Tyler and, or, you know, with Duran Duran and at house parties and things like that.
0: Yeah.
1: And then there were these very lonely moments where I had goals and I had dreams, and it seemed as though every single time I was about to have all my dreams come true, something would happen and it would just crumble into dust. And I was really struggling with it, because the whole time I'd maintained a very strong relationship with God, but it was personal, it was private for me. And my career had become this thing that was mine. And, you know, in my private life, I was going to church and I was being a faithful believer and all of these things. But then when it came to my career, it was like, well, that's for me. And so every time it would crumble, I would have these heart-wrenching conversations with God saying, why are you putting me in all of these incredible situations? Why are these things almost always about to happen and then it doesn't, and you're God, and why can't you just allow it to happen? And I was so frustrated and didn't understand it until, you know, ready to give up, I got a phone call from a studio that Puff Daddy owned, and his production team was calling me, and they wanted me to fly out to New York for a week, and I was living in LA at the time. And so I was like, well, you know, no one else is calling, so of course I'm going to go. And while I was there, I thought, what am I doing? You know, I'm not a hip-hop artist, and and this isn't for me. And basically, as I was pacing this hallway, feeling a little lost, feeling out of place, figuring out what I was doing and how to get out of the situation nice and politely, I was approached by this chauffeur. Of all things, you know, I'd met him the day before, and he's the chauffeur, so you're not having big conversations. You see him and in passing, and he came up and he approached me, and it was just the two of us. And he said, "I had a dream about you last night," which, you know, immediately I wasn't really interested in what the dream was, and I had heard people talking that he was a Christian the night before. So I thought, you know, I can't imagine he's going to say anything that's going to be rude or disrespectful. So I said, oh, well, what was it? And he said, well, I had an angel come to me in the night and give me a message that I'm supposed to tell you. And at that point, he had my attention.
0: Yeah.
1: And then he said the words that I think froze me in my spot in that hallway. He said, you know, so the words I'm about to say are not mine, they're from the Holy Spirit. And at that point I was done. I thought, who are you and what is this? And he proceeded to tell me my life story. And I initially was doubtful. I was going, how does he know this? Who told him? How does he have this information? And then it went to a little bit further to, I guess, stop my doubting mind, and he started to tell me the very conversations I'd had with God. And I knew no one knew those conversations except for me and God. And he was saying things, the answers basically to my questions, where I had all these whys, and God, why are you allowing this to happen? I don't want it to happen again. These big ups and then these downs. And he said, you keep asking why. And he tell me how my dreams are always right there, and then they crumble into dust before I can reach out and really fully grab them. And he said, you want to know if it's going to happen again? And he said, I'm going to tell you it will happen again. Mm-hmm. Except you can make a decision right now, right here. Here I am in a, you know, I'm in a hip-hop studio in New York City, and he says, you're at a crossroads right here, right now. And you can choose to continue chasing after your dreams, chasing after what you want, going for what you think is best for you. Or you can turn away from all of it. You can leave it all, give it all up for God, walk away, follow Jesus. That's it. Give it all up. In the moment, I thought, I honestly was so shaken up, I thought I was going to be sick. And I ran out of the studio, and I thought, no one is going to believe me that this happened.
2: Yeah.
1: And everyone's going to think that I'm crazy. And so I remember rushing to my hotel room, and I, you know, just bursting into tears and feeling so humbled that God had taken such an extreme measure to talk to me, to reach me. I wish I could say a light bulb, but that moment went off, and I ran out saying, I have to praise Jesus. But at the time, I thought maybe it's I have to remove people from my life. Maybe I didn't quite know until literally a couple months later when another huge opportunity came to me. And I don't know if I should stop now or if I should continue.
0: Yeah, no, keep going. This is exciting. What happened next?
1: Well, I, oddly enough, ended up on a plane ride with Brandi Jackson from American Idol.
2: Yeah.
1: And we had met briefly when I was working with Carlos Santana. And I thought, he's not going to know who I am. This man sees literally thousands, hundreds of thousands of people a year. And Randy has this uncanny ability that he just knows faces and he knows names. So at the time I didn't know that, he gets up, Naomi Streamer, it's great to see you. Whatever happened to that song that I loved? And I'm just in a state of shock. I can't believe this is happening. And after this plane ride, he gives me his information. He says, come to the office tomorrow. We're going to talk about a project that I'd like to work on with you. And I thought, wow, this is exciting. You know, this is great. And for the next 6 months, we worked together. You know, I got to take my mom to American Idol, and it was the whole thing. And in the back of my mind, all I could think about was what that chauffeur had said to me. And I thought, what have I changed? Nothing. I'm doing exactly what I've always done. An opportunity is here. I'm chasing my dreams. I've not given up anything for Jesus.
2: Mm-hmm.
1: So that was when I made the decision. And oh, trust me, people thought I was crazy. You know, who calls Randy Jackson up and says, oh, I'm sorry, I can't work with you anymore. I have to pursue Christian music ministry. So that's where my real story began.
0: What a great story. And you've released a single called Earth and Sky. Tell us about this one.
1: Oh, I'm so excited about this song. It really came from the inspiration of a couple things in the Bible. And, you know, we look at Romans 8:38, and it talks about what can separate us from God. And when you're finished reading this list, and we're not, you know, it's not little things, it's huge things, supernatural things, and those things don't have the power to separate us from the love of God. And then you think, goodness, it's the only thing that can separate me from God is my own disbelief or my own lack of faith. And so the song is saying, you know, when we have those moments of discouragement and we feel like God's really far away, he's not. He's right there, because nothing in this earth, nothing in the sky, nothing is going to separate us from God and his love. We just have to believe through the dark days. We just have to believe, you know, through the fiery moments.

0: 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And you also do a nationally syndicated Christian lifestyle radio program, the Naomi Streamer Show. Tell us about that program.
1: I do. That's one of those things. I thought of it today, and I thought, I can't believe I've been doing radio for, I think it's a couple years now.
0: Yeah.
1: And I never would have thought it would have ever happened. I was doing a radio interview once for a Christmas concert, and I just gotten married and just moved to a new area, and the radio station owner said, well, what do you think about doing a radio show? And that is literally how it started, and now it is this syndicated across Canada show Monday to Friday, and I talk about all kinds of things that interest me, you know, like life and stuff that happens, mm-hmm. and advice, and how we can live the optimum lifestyles as Christians. And, you know, like today I did a show called, it was about signs that you're burning out. And I thought, well, listen, I was so interested in reading all of this information and then being able to convey it. So that's really what the show is all about. It's just practical lifestyle advice.
0: Well,
1: you know, help us to live good.
0: It's a great opportunity. You never know who's going to tune into the radio when you're sharing your heart. And I just want to say thank you for sharing your heart with us today. You're coming out to Australia soon. We're so looking forward to seeing you in concert and hearing you on the radio. And you've got a whole bunch of albums that have been released. If people want to find out more, the website is naomistreamermusic.com. And they can check out a whole bunch of different albums you've released. And looking forward to hearing more from you in the future. Well, we've been talking with Christian singer, songwriter, speaker, author, syndicated radio show host, humanitarian and wife, Naomi Streamer from Canada, and a beautiful singer-songwriter. Thanks so much for your time on the show today. I reckon you're a history maker. God bless you.
1: Thank you.
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0: It was so gripping and so scary that I just kept retreating from all the places I was so afraid of, that I just became kind of a hollow shell of myself.
1: From dealing with panic attacks to raising children with Down syndrome, Rebecca Lyons knows that life can be scary, but she's learned that God is bigger than all her fears.
0: Jesus reminds us, the peace I give, the world cannot give. So do not let your heart be troubled or afraid.
1: That kind of peace, says Billy Graham, comes when you put your hope and trust in Jesus Christ.
2: He asks that your ambitions and motives become his. If you answer yes, you're in obedience to him, and it brings a fulfillment and a joy and a peace in this life and the rewards in the life to come.
1: Jesus is ready to give you that fulfillment, that joy, and that peace right now. Learn more at findpeacewithgod.net. 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

I wrote the song Holding You, it came from a deeper place probably than any song I've ever written before. I wrote it just 7 weeks after becoming a mum for the first time, when I was just feeling totally overwhelmed with the challenges of having a baby. My son's birth was quite traumatic, so we had a pretty rough start, and he needed help to breathe when he was born, so I wasn't able to hold him or nurse him or even to see him because he was rushed off for medical treatment and I was under general anaesthetic. So while I was really thankful that he was okay, I was just really devastated to not get to hold him and get to be with him at his birth. In the months that followed, I struggled with terrible postnatal depression, and I just found it incredibly challenging being a mum. A turning point came when I saw my obstetrician 7 weeks after the birth, and I shared how upset I was that I wasn't able to be there for my son when he was born. And he said to me, "You may not have been able to hold your baby when he was born, but God was holding him the whole time." That was exactly what I needed to hear. And I came home from that appointment and wrote the song Holding You, which was really the start of my own healing. As I started to process the fact that God was there, that he cared deeply for what I was going through and was holding both me and my son through it all. As I wrote it, I also thought about several friends who'd been through their own grief with pregnancy and childbirth, and I felt like this song was for them as well. I think every one of us has times wondering, God, where are you? And my hope is that as people hear this song, that it would be a comfort and a reminder that through it all, I really believe we are held in everlasting arms.

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1: Recently, the 60th anniversary of the liberation of the Nazi camp at Auschwitz was celebrated. This was a terrible concentration camp where thousands of Jews were abused or eliminated in the gas chambers. Psychiatrist Viktor Frankl survived and went on later in life to write about his experience to try and make sense of the madness that was Auschwitz. Frankl wrote, "Man was the being that invented the gas chamber of Auschwitz. However, he was also the being who entered those gas chambers upright with the Lord's Prayer on his lips." Frankl tells us of how some in Auschwitz acted like swine while others acted like saints. It wasn't the conditions that caused this, but individual choices. Auschwitz reminds us of the evil that exists in every human being and our need to turn to God for forgiveness, for the times that we've behaved badly, and for the strength to make the right choices no matter what the circumstances.
0: Carl Faze for DailyNudge.org.
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5: I got in an altercation with somebody when we were working, and that ended me up in jail for murder, which was later reduced to manslaughter. 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
7: Alan Murray was serving time in jail when he got into a fight. As a result, he was told there would be people out to get him and there was no escaping it. We'll find out his story today. Alan Murray, welcome to the program from Harvey Bay.
5: Thanks very much, Eric.
7: Glad to have you with us. And before we get to your time in jail and the incidents that happened there, let's go back and find out a little bit of your life story.
5: For sure. Well, I grew up a nominal Christian, so I had a bit of an awareness of Christ, but I definitely didn't have a relationship with God in any way. As I grew older, I sort of moved away into life in general, and God fell right into the background. So the awareness I once had sort of, you could say, disappeared completely because he wasn't part of my existence at all. I started pursuing business and different things in life. I found myself in an altercation that led me to go into jail. But prior to the altercation, I had a group of friends that I hadn't seen for a period of time. And all of them, there was three different people, they'd all became Christians. And they're all sharing the gospel with me. And I actually thought they were all a little bit mad. I had one of the friends in my backyard standing there with his hand on my shoulder asking me if he could pray for me. And I let him pray for me, but I really thought it was a little bit of a worry, because he used to be quite a fun guy and he'd sort of changed in so many ways.
7: So you didn't think he was going to be fun anymore?
5: No, I didn't. I didn't think he was going to be fun anymore at all.
7: Okay, and so that was kind of an introduction to faith in Christ?
5: Well, that was something more like a signpost that I looked back on after I came to know God, where I could see God had been calling me quite loud before, but I had been ignoring his voice. I'd done some music recording and the people there were Christians and they were wanting to pray before tea and pray about the project. And so I came across a few people that wanted to share the gospel. Definitely Greg was forever telling me about Christ. So it wasn't until I got into jail, the first person I met gave me a book and asked me if I knew God. And that was the very first person that sort of came up and talked to me in the yard.
7: Well, I was just wondering if we could back up and say, were you surprised to be in jail? Did you ever think that would happen to your life?
5: Never thought that would happen. It felt like a totally different thing that I, thought would be in my life at that period of time.
7: I mean, because there are some people that end up in jail and you think, well, we kind of always suspected because of the life they were living that they would end up in jail. But was that the case for you?
5: No, I was running the business. I was a single father. I was playing music around hotels and clubs, and it became as a major shock.
7: So what happened?
5: I got in an altercation with somebody when we were working, and that ended me up in jail for murder, which was later reduced to manslaughter.
7: Wow. But,
5: something that happened in the spur of the moment just escalated very quick, and
7: wow,
5: before I knew what happened, he was deceased, and yeah, that was the start of a whole new chapter of life for me.
7: Okay, so then you're in jail. I mean, this must have been a huge shock for you.
5: Oh, major. A major shock, yeah.
7: And then life in jail? What was that like?
5: Life in jail, when I first got in there, it seemed like a different world.
7: Mm-hmm.
5: There seemed to be a lot of people that seemed quite happy there, which I couldn't really fathom or understand. But, a guy came up to me and seemed like quite a friendly fella and asked me if I had any faith, and he asked me if I'd like a book on Christ, and I took the book off him, just more or less to get rid of the guy. And I came out of the cell in the morning, and he came running over to me, and he said, "Oh, did you read any of the book?" And I said, "Oh, yeah, I did." He said, "What part did you like?" And I said, "Oh, page 19. And I didn't read any of the book. I didn't pick it up. And he said, "Do you remember what was on it?" And I said, "I don't remember what was on it, but it was good, you know. I just wanted him to leave me alone." But
7: yeah.
5: That became a bit of a pattern while I was in there. I was in the medical one day, and a guy came up to me and handed me a track, and on the back of it, I had a sinner's prayer. And this guy was just glowing. He was beaming. He just looked so happy. And I just couldn't fathom how these people could be happy in that environment.
7: Yeah, okay. Well, let's fast forward then to the time you got into a fight in jail.
5: Yeah, I was... I said something to somebody on the phone one day. He was very angry, and he slammed a phone down. And I said the thing sort of more or less in jest, wanting to cheer this guy up. And he got off the phone, and he was rather angry, and we ended up having a fight. And after we had a fight, a rumour circulated that a bunch of young guys were gonna get me. And that was quite a bit of a common practice. Sometimes people would get three or four outed by different people.
7: Wow.
5: And I went to work in the metal shop, and a gentleman came up to me who was a bikie, and he said, "I've heard that this group of guys out to get you." He said, "What are you going to do about it?" And I said, "Well, I really don't know." And he said, "I'll tell you what to do." He said, "Bring a toothbrush to work tomorrow, sharpen it on the linisher, and stab the bloke you had the fight with in the neck, and nobody will mess with you." So I'm sort of looking at this guy thinking, well, this isn't the answer.
7: Yeah.
5: And I was in a fearful state. So for a second, I sort of stood there listening to this guy because he, you know, seemed like a bloke that had a bit of respect in that environment.
7: Mm-hmm.
5: And then when he said that, I thought, no. And I walked up to the back of the metal shop, and there was a fella sitting there, and he also knew what was happening. He asked if I believed in God. And I looked at this guy, and he was about 110 kilos, and I said, I think so. And he said, "Do you mind if I pray for you?" And I said, "Yeah, you can pray for me." And he put his hand on me. And I must admit, at the time, I didn't think anything of what he was doing. I didn't think it was going to work any way, shape or form. And he had this fervent prayer, and he asked for God to protect me. And he asked that when I walked into that unit, that, you know, the people that were coming up against me would be at peace. And he asked God to put a hedge of protection around me. And the intensity of the way this man was praying, I'll never forget it as long as I live. And I walked back into the unit, and that's what happened. It was like I wasn't in there anymore. It was,
7: wow.
5: I walked in, and the people who were once abusing me as I walked up the stairs weren't abusing me. And it was like I had a hedge of protection over me. It was amazing.
7: Wow. I mean,
5: yeah.
7: Did that get your attention? I would think it would.
5: Yeah, it definitely got my attention. It definitely got me asking questions. It didn't send me headlong into thinking, yes, I'm sold. I definitely wanted to know more. And then I got a Bible after that, and I started reading. And the funny thing was, I was reading the Bible, and it brought me comfort. And I had no idea why this book that I knew nothing about brought me peace. So that sent me searching. But God knew before the foundations of the world that would all happen, and he had the perfect people there. I had a good brother called Boyer in there, and he got alongside and mentored me for years. And it was an absolute blessing to have such strong brothers inside who've got this amazing relationship with God, who spent so much time in the Word to be walking alongside you and encouraging you.
7: You know, just to go back a little bit, here you were in this precarious situation where you were told people were going to be out to get you, and you're in a jail, so there's no place you can go. But yet, God worked out a way.
5: God worked out a way, yeah.
7: And that guy transferred, is that right?
5: No, the guy moved over to another unit 3 days later, but even when he moved, he was very personable when he came up to me.
7: Hmm.
5: And he said he was going to another unit. And the 5.5 years later, when I was going to a farm, I seen that guy on a walkway. And he said goodbye to me. And he had probably been in and out of jail about 6 or 7 times by then. And I hadn't seen him again because he never used to come down to residential, because he used to usually have a fair bit of play-up about him.
7: Mm-hmm.
5: And I seen him the day that I was going to a farm, which was just such a God moment to me, just to be crossing paths with the person that could have just changed the whole trajectory of my time inside.
7: Wow. We're talking to Alan Murray. As we've been hearing, he spent some time in jail, but that's not how the story ends. We're going to find out about his musical career as well. All that and more when we return right here on Real Faith.
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7: Welcome back. We're talking to Alan Murray. And as we heard before the break, he was serving time in jail when he got into a fight. And as a result, he was told that people were out to get him. But miraculously, God turned the whole situation around. Alan, how did you come to put your faith in Jesus?
5: I asked God into my heart on my own in the cell one day after, you know, I'd seen his power at work.
7: Mm-hmm.
5: And I just got down on my knees and asked him into my heart, which started an amazing journey. And God had some amazing people around me where we had Bible study groups with up to 22 men.
7: Wow.
5: I sat with another Christian brother before a race riot where there would have been several deaths, and we prayed with some of the people, and this riot just all came undone. I've seen amazing power of God at work in that environment. It was just such a, you know, it was actually a blessing to see to see his power at work in that place.
7: Now, you began to grow as a Christian and get more and more in depth in your Bible study. Obviously,
5: yes.
7: We're talking to you. You're not in prison at the moment. Let's find out the rest of the story. What happened after you grew in jail?
5: Well, after I grew, I moved from the maximum security to a farm. I was released from a farm where we had, you know, had the great pleasure of encouraging a lot of people who I'm still in touch with, some of the people, some real strong Christians.
7: Mm-hmm.
5: And I was then released. I eventually got a house. I had my daughter come back to live with me. She was baptized with me, which was a joyous
7: occasion.
5: And then from there, I've been writing songs whilst I was in jail. I've been writing music my whole life, so I really felt that God put it on my heart that he wanted me to do music ministry. So I endeavoured to make that happen. And it was funny, God taught me a really interesting lesson, because I went into one of the local Christian radio stations in Tarima, and I played on air and asked if anyone wanted to partner with me in funding it. And I left, and 2 weeks later somebody contacted me and they funded the album.
10: Oh, wow.
5: Which was absolutely amazing. And then somebody funded equipment, and then I got invited to Outback Australia, to Mitchell, Charleville, Augathella, Dalby, to some of these towns to perform and to share my testimony in churches out there, which was an absolute blessing. So God had this amazing plan. The Outback churches, I met those people whilst I was in work camp. So when it says in Romans 8:28, he uses all things for the good of those who love him according to his purpose. Even my incarceration experience, he definitely used for good.
10: Oh, wow. Oh, that's fantastic. Now, speaking of your music, and you mentioned your daughter a little while ago, you wrote a song specifically for her. Can you tell us the story behind that song?
5: The story behind But I Know is my daughter Chloe had been residing with me, and because finances weren't very good, I think she was a little bit unsure whether I was going to let her go to a camp that was in New South Wales. And being a young girl, I think she had quite an interest in boys, and she was still speaking to a lot of her friends via the internet down there on Skype and different things. And she decided that she wanted to move back down to where she was living before she lived with me, which she has done. But since then, she's moved to several other places. And it was the pain of that realization. I was driving to church one day, and I just started wailing, like just the heartache of knowing that she was going into such a dangerous environment and such a, you know, such a sad place. And I was very heartbroken, but amidst that, God spoke to my heart and asked me if I was going to look at the situation or if I was going to look at him. And that's why the song's called But I Know My God Is Bigger Than This. So I think at times we can get caught up looking at the situation we're going through in life, other than looking at the one who can move the mountains.
10: Yeah, and that must have been very hard for you when you were in prison.
5: Oh, it was horrible. It was a very I was a sole parent for 2 years prior to going in there, so there wasn't a day that went past without without my heart going out to my kids or without prayers for my kids. God gave me strength to get through that, and I'm still in touch with them now, and I'm believing that he's going to rebuild this brokenness.

0: And that's the song But I Know by our guest today, Alan Murray. And you have yet another song that you wrote for your other child, your son. Is that right? Tell us the story behind that song, Palm of Your Hand, I believe it's called.
1: I wrote that one while I was still inside. I found out that my son had been getting into a fair bit of mischief. And on a visit, my auntie was up and she was telling me that Lockie said that he doesn't love me anymore. And I was sitting outside my cell waiting for my Christian brother to come so I could have a bit of a prayer with him before lock away. And he didn't get there before. He just got there just as we were going away, so that we didn't get a chance to. And I went into my room and I was overcome with grief, thinking about where I was and the pain that it was bringing other people, you know, namely my children.
0: Mm-hmm.
1: And in the palm of your hand was just a prayer of my heart to God, knowing that God is in control, and to calling out for God to protect him and to hold him and to keep him safe. And that's what the song's about.

0: And that's the song Palm of Your Hand by our guest today, Alan Murray. Well, Alan, we're quickly running out of time for today's conversation, but it is amazing the twists and turns in your life. But you are now singing these wonderful songs that we just heard for the Lord and bringing glory to Him. And as you mentioned, somebody even financed making a CD. Do you have any concluding comments that you'd just like to share with our listeners about the lessons you've learned through going through all this?
1: God is faithful, and he's able to do abundantly and exceedingly more than we ask or think. And God can give us that hope to get through all challenging situations in life. Mm-hmm. And he can turn all situations around.
0: Yeah, I was looking pretty bleak there for a while when the people in the jail were going to be out to get you. But wow, it's just fantastic how the whole situation has turned around.
1: For sure. No, God is amazing, and his love for us is so good.
0: Well, thank you so much for sharing your story with us today.
1: No worries. Thank you, Eric.
0: Our guest today has been Alan Murray, and if you'd like to find out more about his music, his website is alanmurray.com.au. That's alanmurray.com.au.

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But that's not how Jesus sees us, amen? He sees us through his perfect sacrifice, the blood of Jesus Christ. When he sees us, he says, redeemed, amen?

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2: There is one life-sustaining substance that we cannot go for more than a few days without. Water. After creating light, God separated the waters of heaven from the waters of earth. The principle of heaven to earth is a divine one, meaning that all of our needs on earth come from His realm. The light of the world, Jesus, told us about the living water, which is His Spirit, sent down to us when Jesus ascended to the right hand of His Father. As the natural rain falls from the heavens to bring life to earth, the Father sent His Spirit to bring us vibrant life. When the Spirit arrived on the day of Pentecost, there was a sound from heaven like the roaring of a mighty windstorm. The people were filled with the living water from heaven, God's very Spirit, and new life on earth began that day.
1: Bite-sized with KTM.
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2: 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Mm. And it's great to listen in the car. 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

This is Phil Wickham. A few years back, I found myself in a tough situation, asking God what it looked like for me to follow His way through it, and He responded by giving me a poem. I wrote down the words so fast, I barely knew what I was writing, so I had to read it back, and it said, "If you curse me, I will bless you. If you hurt me, I'll forgive. If you hate me, I will love you. I choose the Jesus way." And you guys, as I read that poem back, tears flooded my eyes because I realized how amazing this Jesus is that we follow. But I also realized how far from Him I was, and I was pleading with God, "Make me more like You. I want to follow Your way." And this poem became a prayer that I would pray often. I never thought it was going to be a song until we were recording this record, and I felt like God was saying, "Okay, it's not for you anymore. It's for whoever's going to pick up this record and listen to this song, to also give them an anthem to say, I choose the Jesus way, even though it's hard. I choose the Jesus way, even though it's difficult to surrender sometimes and to go that narrow road. This has got to be an anthem for people." And so I wrote the rest of the song, and I'm so, so proud of it. I'm so thankful for it. It has changed my heart and my life as I've carried it in my life, and I pray that it would do the same for others. Here's the Jesus way. If you

0: The biblical record speaks of a global flood in Noah's day. If that's true, and it is, we would expect to find layer after layer of water-laying sediment. We would expect millions of animals to have drowned and been covered in the soft mud, and we would expect many of those animals to have been preserved as fossils. We might expect that some of the organic material buried in between layers would create organic coal and oil deposits. We would expect to see massive mountain ranges pushed up as the still pliable layers were shifting. We would expect to find indications of past volcanic activity throughout large areas. There are tons of predictions we can make based on the biblical account of the flood, and what we would expect is exactly what we find. I'm David Reeves. Truly, the heavens declare the glory of God.
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0: G'day, it's Hank, and this is Aussie Grown Across the Nation.
1: Yes, it is.
0: This week, Drea and Darren Cogan. At first light. 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

0: I look behind and I just watch the tsunami just destroy buildings and people and just everything in its path. And my dad was like, Riley, run!
1: That's Riley Kehoe. She was 10 years old when she and her family had to run for their lives during the massive Thailand tsunami of 2004. But God used Riley's experience to build in her a courageous faith.
0: The enemy wants you to be bound in fear, but God wants you to step out in courage.
1: Billy Graham often talked about how Christians need to be courageous.
2: Christ never allowed anyone to be a bystander or a spectator. A true Christian never plays it safe. The Bible says plainly that our mental powers are to be brought under the control of Christ. Let this mind be in you, which was also in Christ, says the scripture.
1: Would you like to know more about how to do that? We've got answers at our website, findpeacewithgod.net. We're the Billy Graham Evangelistic Association.

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3: Coming up is a story of the challenge of infant loss, trusting God and finding joy even in devastating grief. 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
4: One of my initial thoughts the day we got TJ's diagnosis is, what about Sam? And almost just as instantly, I thought, you know, no one's life looks the way they want it to be. Everyone has places of pain and disappointment, and that's where Jesus meets us. Mm-hmm. And I'm going to have to trust Jesus that he's going to do that for Sam.
5: Well, that's Tatum Green describing the heartbreaking situation of having to tell her young boy that his sibling would not survive. This is Focus on the Family with Jim Daly, and today we're exploring the topic of loss and how to navigate the grief that comes from that, especially in terms of our faith. Thanks for joining us. I'm John Fuller.
6: John, someone has said this about infant loss. There's a unique pain that comes from preparing a place in your heart for a child who never comes or never becomes that teenager, that adult, and it's such a unique spot. My brother and sister-in-law lost their son to cancer at 29. Mm-hmm. And, you know, I asked him one time, is there a day that goes by that you don't think of Bobby? And he said, never. Mm-hmm. Never a morning that goes by, never an afternoon. Mm-hmm. And it just shows you the depth of the pain of that. And it doesn't come with an explanation. I mean, I don't know that we can figure it out. Yeah. And you can talk to God, and I don't know. It's one of those Job experiences. And today we're going to talk with two very special guests about that experience and what it meant to them.
5: Mm-hmm. Yeah, and we turn to God and we ask why. And as you said, Jim, there aren't answers, but I think we'll get a glimpse into how to navigate the grief today. We have Annie Downs and her sister Tatum Green. Annie is a best-selling author, podcaster, and speaker, and she's written a number of books and hosts a number of podcasts and speaks. And she addresses friendship, having fun, the importance of connecting with God's Word. And today, through a little book she wrote, Where Did TJ Go?, she talks about grief and loss and helping children process those emotions.
6: Tatum and Annie, welcome to Focus on the Family.
7: Thank you, Jim. Such an honor to be here.
8: So
6: it's good to have you. It's a heavy subject. Most people hit tragedy of some sort, whether it was years ago or ahead of them. And so this is one of those programs that just prepares a person for that moment, mm-hmm. whether it's the loss of your parents, which it'll happen, mm-hmm. or the loss of a sibling or the loss of a child. Let me ask you... you do come from a close-knit family. That's awesome. I'd love to spend a half hour talking to you about that. But tell me about your family and about your special boy, Sam, and how he came into your life.
8: I'll do our nuclear family.
6: Yeah.
8: We grew up in Georgia. Parents are still married. They're awesome. We grew up in church. I'm the oldest, clearly. Tatum is about 15 months younger than me. And then we have another sister about 7 years younger than Tatum.
6: About 15 months?
8: Yeah.
6: You're such a firstborn.
8: Very exacting. And then are my parents also helped take care of some of my cousins. So when we do family things, there's a lot more of us and that all kind of operate. We call it cousin siblings. We all kind of operate as one big crew. And Tatum is married to Jacob, as you said, John. And so I'll let you take it from there, Tatum, talking about Sam and TJ.
7: Yeah, so Jacob and I got married. We were in our mid-30s, which, you know, in the Christian world is like grandparents.
6: Well, sometimes. But it's kind of, it's more normal now.
7: It is getting more and more normal. Yeah.
6: Young people to marry a little later.
7: Yeah, and so we were hoping to start a family pretty soon, and it turned out that was really hard for us. We had 4 miscarriages in our first 3 years of marriage, and we also had a failed IVF. So after all of that heartbreaking loss, I found out I was pregnant with our boy Sam, and he is, like you said, he's our miracle boy. And
6: that went well, and he was healthy.
7: Like, textbook perfect.
6: Let me ask you this, and we're going to talk about your other pregnancy with TJ in a moment, and that was more complicated. But I want to ask this here, which is kind of the grief of all that, you know, with the 4 children you lost. We've had women and their husbands sit with us and talk about just that experience, the loss, the miscarriage of a child, and how we often will disregard that. Well, you know, it didn't happen, and you just need to get moving and try again or whatever it might be. But to go through that 4 times, I can't imagine, did you have that discussion with the Lord, like, Lord, seriously, 4 times? How do I have faith in you that this 5th pregnancy is actually going to end in a positive way?
7: Yeah.
6: Did you have that chat?
7: It was, I had a lot of chats with the Lord in that
6: season. Is it okay to have that chat with the Lord?
7: Yeah, you know, and that's actually one of the things that I feel like these losses have taught me, is that it's not only okay, but it's good and right to have that chat with
6: healthy.
7: The Lord. Yeah, it's healthy. I mean, it's like with your spouse, you would never want to just shut down and not have those conversations of things that are challenging for you. And if we want to be like in an intimate relationship with the Lord, then we need to have those real conversations with him. Yeah. And honestly, like I wish I could change our story. I would change every detail of those losses, but I'm grateful for what I learned in them. And in one specific loss, our second loss, I was 14 weeks pregnant and I delivered our daughter. And in that one, it was really, really hard. And I kind of like went toe to toe with the Lord about that. And I'm so grateful for that, because at the end of that, I said, God, where else would I go? I'm not going to leave you. There's nowhere else to go. And so just having that decision already made.
6: Yeah.
7: And just choosing to fight to believe in his goodness.
6: Yeah. Tatum, let's move to TJ. You were several weeks into your pregnancy and you got some devastating news. Tell us about the diagnosis and what the doctors were saying.
7: Yeah, so at 12 weeks we did the more genetic testing, because it's actually super common now. I think most pregnancies do it. But the markers came back as really concerning for trisomy 18, which is what they call life-limiting diagnosis. There are some few exceptions, some rare cases that can survive, but the vast majority don't survive a lot, don't survive to birth. And then after that, most of the children with trisomy 18 pass away before their first birthday. And because I had already been in the world of miscarriage and loss, I knew what a trisomy 18 diagnosis meant.
6: Yeah.
7: And so it was just absolutely devastating.
6: And again, the emotion of this, just to recap that, I mean, you had 4 miscarriages, Sam's pregnancy is healthy and everything was normal.
7: Perfect.
6: And not at risk.
7: No.
6: And then you get pregnant with TJ and you're back to kind of this dark analysis or diagnosis.
7: Right.
6: How did you manage?
7: We were out of the woods.
6: How did you? I'm sure you were buoyant expecting Sam.
7: Yeah.
6: This will go well.
7: Yeah.
6: And then it wasn't. So that's like a double whammy.
7: Yeah. Like a whiplash.
6: Yeah, like a whiplash. How did you manage that now?
7: That's a good question. I mean, I think that, you know, that my emotional state during that pregnancy was really hard, because at that point it was easy to just focus on TJ and what was going on because it was so big. But it's also interesting that after his death, the different layers of grief that I've experienced of the miscarriages, especially of our daughter at 14 weeks, because we know she was genetically
6: perfect.
7: So that
6: all bubbled back.
7: Yeah. Wow. So, and new layers of it, right? Like, we had this baby girl who was genetically perfect. We know my body can carry a pregnancy. What happened?
6: Yeah.
7: And so, like, it's been really interesting. That's a weird word to use for it. I mean, yeah. Devastating, but interesting, yeah, to see how new layers of grief over the miscarriages have come in the light of a healthy Sam and a very sick TJ.
6: Let me ask you a delicate question, because, you know, people that get that diagnosis, certainly the physicians, I'm sure, were saying, in part to protect you emotionally, mm-hmm, they would think. But I totally agree with this outcome that you came to, which is, no, we're going to have this child. Mm-hmm. It'll live the number of days God has ordained for that child to live. A lot of women and their husbands would not do that. Just tell me about the conviction of that.
7: Yeah, I'll say that it was really challenging in those spaces.
6: Yeah.
7: Because even as someone who has a value for life and has a great community and grew up in the church, and me and my husband were obviously committed to our children, and there is this like darkness of that is even hard to combat as a person of mature faith, that it felt like I had to tell myself, I am not wasting medical resources on my son. Mm. Which was, I mean, I had to tell myself that over and over again, which even now is like heartbreaking to think.
6: Yeah. Yeah.
7: But the doctors do think they're helping you.
6: Yeah.
7: They think it's the most gracious, merciful thing.
6: And that was probably a recommendation they gave.
7: Yeah, very early in the conversation said that that wasn't an option for us. But it has given me a lot more compassion and understanding that I didn't have previously, yeah, for women in the situation, and especially women who don't have. I mean, our family showed up for me, and our community, our church community. I've never experienced being carried the way that we were. And I have often thought how fortunate we were to have all of that. And I don't know how women do it. If they don't have that, if they don't have an excellent spouse who is there to support them and serve them.
6: Think of that all alone woman who doesn't even have her boyfriend or her husband.
7: Listen, I know.
6: Supporting her.
7: It is just devastating to think of.
6: Yeah.
7: And so it was, I mean, like, it was never an option for us.
6: Yeah.
7: But it was very, it was a hard space to navigate.
6: Do you think going through that, having TJ,
7: yeah,
6: and then holding TJ at least for how many months?
7: 56 days.
6: 56
7: yeah.
6: days.
7: Yeah.
6: In the end, and again, you may not be able to measure this, but with the miscarriages, it might inform you. Did that experience of being able to hold him for 56 days, to be his mom,
7: yeah,
6: outside the womb for 56 days, did it help emotionally? I mean, that's a tough question.
7: It's a tough question. Do you know, I am so grateful, even like we didn't think we would get even close to that amount of time with him.
9: Yeah. Yeah.
7: And, you know, as a parent, the day a baby comes out, they kind of look crazy, right? Like even just his sweet little face, by the time he passed away at 2 months, he had grown,
6: yeah,
7: you know, and his face had changed. And so I am eternally grateful that we got that time with him, that I got to see him.
6: Annie, let me pull you in here. You're the older sister. You're seeing all this happen. You guys are tight-knit, as you said at the top of the program. What were you going through watching your sister and her husband struggle in all this?
9: Yeah, I mean, we had in a different way experienced the 4 miscarriages as well, right? The exciting announcement, the telling your family, and then having to retell your family like she and Jacob had to do. And so with TJ, you know, we got this opportunity, and I use that phrase, and I know it's going to sound strange, but very rarely do you get this opportunity to prepare to grieve and hope that God will do something different.
7: Yeah.
9: You know, so from week 12 on, it was, man, this is terrible. And what could God do? And how could God change the story?
7: And what can't God do?
9: Yeah, yeah, yeah, yeah. And so it was very like, we are available. Even when he was born, he came out healthier than they expected.
6: Uh-huh.
9: And so then it was like, okay, what's going on here? Is this a slow miracle? Even in his birth and in the first day of his life, it was kind of like, okay, God, maybe you're actually telling a different story here than we thought.
6: Hmm.
9: And so, because when I wrote the story for Sam, when I wrote Where Did TJ Go, we thought TJ wouldn't leave the hospital. And so for the family, it was the same like, oh, TJ's here. He's
6: everything's
9: breathing.
6: Everything's connecting.
9: Yes. And emotions. This is okay. Yes. Yeah. And so what happens next?
6: Yeah.
9: And so our job, as Tatum said, the family, what we got to do as best we could was just come around, and me and our other sister, Sally, ran Camp Sally Annie for Sam, you know, while Tatum and Jacob were at the NICU with TJ, and we had, I bought an inflatable pool. Y'all can imagine. Y'all know me and my fun.
6: The great older sister.
9: I'm like, what do we need? What does Sam need to have the best time as a 2-year-old?
7: Yeah. And he said, I don't know how you do this every day. I was like, I don't do this every day.
9: We were like, chalk, pool, food, whatever. And so that was how we spent our time. It's how can we take care of Sam and support Sam? And then once Tatum and Jacob were home and it was clear that TJ would not live much longer, it was, okay, we need nurses, we need food, friends want to help. And so we were able to be around them and help with that. And also that meant we got to be around TJ too.
7: Annie ran my life.
6: Yeah.
7: She ran my calendar.
6: Well, she is your older sister.
7: She ran my mail, the meal train. She ran the caring bridge. She found nurses. She literally made it possible for me to focus on TJ.
6: Mm-hmm. Yeah. That's so good.
7: Such a gift.
6: So good.
5: I'd love for you, you've touched on this already, and it's such a biblical concept that life isn't just one or the other. It's both. It's kind of both and. And you mentioned it, Tatum, and then Annie, you captured it in the book, this combination of joy and grief simultaneously. So would you share just a little bit, Tatum, about what that looked like? And then I'd love to hear about like the whale, because that's really instructive, I think.
7: Yeah, you know, actually my therapist and I talk about this a lot because it is very complicated as a human to hold both grief and joy and grief and trust and pain and joy, you know? And it's like seemingly easier to shut one down and be all in the other. But that's just, it's actually not great, you know, like, so it is very complicated and it actually takes a lot of energy to hold both the grief and joy. And I mean, I just feel like every day I'm learning what that looks like, that it looks different in each moment, different in each day. And
9: different personalities handle it. Some personalities lean toward, I can sit in this grief. We experienced this for Tatum and Jacob, as there were friends who would come over and they could sit with Tatum in her sadness.
7: Mm-hmm.
9: They could really be there and listen. I am not built that way. And what I used to think is, man, I'm just not as mature as some of my friends because I can't sit in sadness for 3 hours with my sister while she's grieving. But actually, it's really important to have the people in your lives who lean the other way that can come over and go, I'm going to clean the bathroom. I've got Taco Bell on the way. And I'm going to take Sam and we're going to go play outside. We need those people too. Mm-hmm. But what is healthiest is when you can hold both. Mm-hmm. And the example I give is whales have to go to the surface, but they're also going to go to the deep. And the healthier we get, the more we are able to do both as well. Let yourself get down into the feelings. I need to sit with my family and sit with Sam and Tatum and our parents and their grief.
7: And I need to sit with my own grief. Like,
9: yes,
7: even,
9: yes, totally. And then also come up and go, we can also laugh. We can also get everybody around the table and have a great meal. I mean, TJ was in Tatum and Jacob's house, like I said, for 5 weeks. And we laughed a lot around his oxygen machine and around him and his little bassinet with all the tubes on him. There was a lot of time when our family was in that room and Sam was running around like a wild 2-year-old with our other cousins, Green and Hallie. And it was really fun. I know that sounds crazy, but it was really fun because it was us all together. We have a really sweet family picture that is the only one that will ever exist because TJ's in it.
6: Yeah.
9: And it is, and so we can hold both of those. So we need to remind ourselves, be a whale, be a whale. Mm-hmm. I have the emotional maturity to go into the depths of this pain. Mm-hmm. I also have the emotional maturity to know that isn't the only feeling I need to have. Mm-hmm. I'm allowed to come up for relief.
6: And get oxygen. Yeah, no, that's
9: breathe.
6: Good. With that, I mean, speaking for both of you, in that regard, how do you describe this idea that the experience of grief makes you a better believer? Mm-hmm. Is that a fair statement?
7: Yes. I would
6: Sounds
7: have never
6: cruel.
7: Described myself as empathetic before.
6: Huh.
9: Nor would I have described her as empathetic before. That is fair. That is fair.
6: Okay.
7: It's genuinely fair.
6: But I mean, it's an outcome.
7: It's huge. And to be able to see and empathize with people's pain, I would say, is central to being a believer and being the hands and feet of Christ.
6: Yeah.
7: So if you're in ministry or not, but I mean, it is our job because we are in ministry. And so I think it has made me a lot more understanding and empathetic. And I also tend to be very black and white by nature.
6: Uh-huh.
7: And loss and grief has brought a lot of gray, a lot of nuance that I think I'm willing to sit with people in and navigate with them that I wasn't before.
6: Interesting. So that makes you a better person, you believe?
7: I think so.
6: Yeah,
7: I
6: no, I, so. It's your experience. So.
7: Yeah, I hope so. Yeah. I mean, I hope it doesn't, yeah.
9: One of the things I've observed of Jacob that I really loved is he really, I think this is an encouragement to all moms, but dads as well, is he did the dad part, right? Like he would fill the cars up with gas and make sure, you know, he was doing all the take care of parts, but he was not missing time with TJ.
7: Yeah.
9: He was sitting and holding him. He was doing all the things that, you know, in your mind you want to do if you have limited time with someone.
7: Yeah.
9: And Jacob really did. That feels, for better or for worse, more naturally a mother thing to do at the start of life, is to sit with the baby. It's just what the mom tends to do more because she's feeding and taking care of.
6: Right, the nurture.
9: But watching Jacob do that with TJ was really inspiring to me, for him to go like that. He loves to vacuum as a person. He loves to vacuum.
7: He does.
9: And he would put aside vacuuming because it was his chance to get to hold TJ and talk to TJ.
6: Well, I think the idea that your time is so limited,
9: even as
6: a dad, we may be somewhat emotionally disconnected at times, but that to me would be the right outcome.
9: It was beautiful, yeah. It was a choice.
6: Son.
9: You could tell it was a choice to
6: exactly.
9: sit.
7: You know, Jacob has a really soft heart.
9: Yeah.
7: And so he really, like, he did stuff like he would. They sat and watched the Tour de France together because Jacob loves that. And we have this sweet picture of both of their eyes. This was the coolest thing about TJ. He locked in, man. Whatever was going on, if it was you holding him, his eyes locked in on you. Yes. Like they were looking deep into your soul.
9: Yes.
7: If you were reading him a book, his little eyes went like this.
9: Mm-hmm.
7: And we have this sweet picture of him and Jacob just both staring at the TV. Tour de France.
6: Oh, wow. The Tour de France.
7: Really, yeah.
6: That's funny.
7: Sweet.
6: Not your typical 2-year-old show.
7: No, or 2-month-old show.
6: Or two, that too.
7: Yeah.
6: Listen, a key part of your story is how you had to help your son Sam do this coping. So the proof is in the pudding. I mean, you did the book, you sat with Sam, you talked with Sam, both of you did.
9: Mm-hmm.
6: How is Sam, and what, you know, what was the process like helping him understand where TJ went?
7: Yeah. We got some really good advice early on to try and be as honest with him, age appropriately honest as possible. So we welcomed Sam into every part of the process of TJ. We tried to explain his illness in a way that a 2-year-old could understand. And we allowed him to experience TJ's death with us as well and really say goodbye to him. And I hope that was the right thing. You know, he's only 4. We're only 2.5 years out.
6: Yeah.
7: So we'll see down the road. But so far, you know, it's been really, since TJ passed, one of the advice we've gotten is to let Sam lead in talking about grief and talking about TJ. And so we have pictures of TJ all over our house. We talk about TJ all the time, not in a forcing conversation way, but just he's part of our family. And so when Sam brings it up, we enter in with him. And sometimes we cry with him. Sometimes he just wants to see pictures and videos of him and TJ. And then, you know, he's got like a 4-year-old boy attention span, and then he's done. And we're, you know, off to the Legos and the trucks. So we just try to walk with him in those moments. And we talk a lot about Jesus in heaven and a lot about how God loves us. And it feels very unfair that he has to have these conversations already, and that he has to ask questions about when people go to heaven, and that he doesn't know that it's not normal for a baby to go to heaven. So I do tell him a lot too, that like, usually we get really, really old, like older than Grammy and Granddaddy, older than Grandma and Grandpa before we go to heaven, you know,
6: I think that's really good. I think one of the downsides, even in the Christian community, is we're not able to talk about these things in a way that really soothes those aches and pains and that grief. So I take my hat off to you to say thank you for writing this.
9: In the back of the book, a counselor we really respect named David Thomas wrote a letter to help parents kind of process with their kids after they read.
6: Yeah.
9: And one of the things he taught us was be actual and factual. So even in the book, it doesn't say TJ went to heaven. It says TJ died.
7: Yeah.
9: Because we at times, there are going to be times where parents are really grieving and they need to connect with their child, and where did TJ go will be the conduit in between, and where they may not be able to say, mm-hmm. our daughter died or our sister died, they can say TJ died, and it will help with that. But I'll tell you, Tatum and Jacob have done an incredible job of helping Sam process the loss of TJ. And the Lord has been very kind to our family to give us the opportunity to talk. Sam has this little picture of me and him and TJ framed on his desk. And the other day we were FaceTiming, we were in a meeting. We tend to have meetings, me and Sam. And we're just talking about something silly. And he goes, I love that picture of us. Yeah. And so TJ's just a normal part.
6: Well, that's what I mean.
9: Lives.
6: That's the healthiness of it. Mm-hmm. And sometimes we avoid the things that are difficult.
9: Yes.
6: It's completely understandable.
9: Absolutely.
6: But I love the idea of diving forward.
9: Yes.
6: And taking the deep breath to your whale analogy,
9: right.
6: Going down and then coming back up for oxygen.
9: Yes.
6: I think that's really the story. So thank you so much for being with us.
9: Oh, what an honor. Thank you, guys.
6: Thanks for writing this, given there was not many resources out there, and we get to put this into kind of the focus on the family stable. And we do receive mail and emails and texts from people about this difficult spot. You're not alone in that.
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purity. Now, there's a great concept. Everybody loves purity. From the junkie buying heroin on the street to the savvy investor buying gold on the open market. Turns out, we all want purity. Hi, I'm Bernie Diamond and welcome again to the program today as we chat about purity within from a different perspective. This week on the program, we're chatting about the miracle makeover that God has planned for you and for me. Because God is a miracle working God. He has the power and the desire to make an amazing difference in your life. Mostly, we go to God and pray, God, can you change this? Can you deal with this obstacle? Can you help me with this circumstance? Can you please provide this money, make this happen? We're always asking God to do something, to fix something, to provide something out there. The problem in our mind is always out there with other people or with a situation or with the circumstances. Come on, let's be honest here. Rarely, if ever, do we take responsibility before God and ask Him to change us, to work on us, to help us overcome our blind spots and our failings and our wrong attitudes and our selfishness. And we know the score. At least half of our problems in life, at least half, probably many more, are all to do with our attitudes and our mistakes and our perspective. How often do we take responsibility for those before God? That's why we're in the middle of a series of 10 messages called God's Miracle Makeover for You, because He is that miracle-working God who wants to help us become all He's made us to be. And that, to me, is such an awesome message. Theologians will talk about repentance and sanctification. Good-o. Me, I prefer to think of myself as someone who needs help, like a physio in rehabilitation, to restore the full function of all that I've been given. And try as I might, there are plenty of times when I can't help myself. And often it's because I don't even see the mistakes I'm making. Often I'm completely clueless that I'm blundering in somewhere, and it's not until I'm reading God's Word and the Holy Spirit touches me inside somewhere that I realize. This is the miracle of transformation in Christ. It's the radical change that God wants to bring into our lives. And today we're chatting about purity because it's one of those areas where we have a great propensity to be blind to our failings. Now, purity is a great concept, and whether we realize it or not, it's something that we value extremely highly. Well, sort of. It turns out that you and I can be very selective about purity. Let's have a think about when it is that we really value purity. I used the example earlier of an addict buying heroin. They're spending money. They want to make sure they're getting what they're paying for, as terrible as that purchase is. Buying gold is the same thing. If I'm paying a huge amount of money for just a single ounce of gold, I want to make sure that it's 99.999% pure, otherwise I'm being ripped off. Buying a drink at a bar. Do you want the drink to be watered down or do you want it to be pure? When you're dealing with someone in business, do you want them to have hidden ulterior motives or pure motives? When you're choosing your lifelong soulmate, do you want them to be promiscuous or pure? In each of those instances, the answer is blindingly, glimpsingly obvious. We want purity. In fact, when we're on the receiving end of the transaction or the relationship, we always want purity in the other party. Makes sense. But what about when we're on the giving end? How highly do we value purity then? You're in a business transaction and you want to close the deal on your terms. Do you bend the truth a little bit? Do you exaggerate slightly the advantages and play down the disadvantages? Sure, why not? It's business. When you're filling out your tax return, do you drop in a few low-value deductions for which you don't have any receipts because you never incurred the expenditure in the first place? Do you conveniently forget to declare some income that the tax department really is unlikely ever to find? Sure, why not? Reduce your tax payments as much as you can. It seems that when we're on the receiving end, we demand purity, but when the shoe's on the other foot, well, then we're prone to let ourselves off the hook rather easily. In fact, most people will compromise on purity if they think they can get away with it. That's the reality. To God, purity is really, really important because He's pure. Everything about Him is pure. His love for us is pure. His intentions are pure. His passion for us to become more and more like Him is pure.
And should we ever doubt that, we need only gaze upon the cross of Christ and what he suffered so that we might live. Never, ever will we see love purer than the love that we have from God through Jesus his Son. Have a listen to what God has to say about

sin is lawlessness. You know that he was revealed to take away our sins, and in him there is no sin. No one who abides in him sins. No one who sins has either seen him or known him. Little children, let no one deceive you. Everyone who does what is right is righteous, just as he is righteous. Everyone who commits sin is a child of the devil, for the devil has been sinning from the beginning. The Son of God was revealed for this purpose, to destroy the works of the devil. So those who have been born of God do not sin, because God's seed abides in them. They cannot sin, because they have been born of God. The children of God and the children of the devil are revealed in this way. All who do not do what is right are not from God, nor are those who do not love their brothers and their sisters. He starts off by telling us about his amazing love, just in case we should forget that his love means that we're his kids. And just as children grow up and mature, you and I are on a journey towards maturity. And it's a journey from impurity to purity. Have another listen. And all who have this hope in him purify themselves just as he is pure. And through John, God goes on here and gives us a sobering slap in the face about sin. Just in case you were planning on compromising just a little bit on your purity, he makes it really clear. You can't have a foot in both camps, people. You can't be a child of the devil and a child of God. It's one or the other. You're either on a path towards purity or you're not. So which one is it? And just when you and I are starting to feel totally down because we know, don't we, that there's sin in our lives, just when we're about to throw our hands up in despair as we read this passage that says if you're sinning, you're in effect living out your life as a child of the devil, holy moly, that's strong. That's not mincing your words. That's cutting right to the quick. Just at that moment, he gives us the answer, the only answer that there is to our dilemma of impurity. The Son of God was revealed for this purpose, to destroy the works of the devil. My friend, Jesus is the answer. The only way to travel from impurity to purity, from sin to righteousness, from being a child of the devil to a child of the living God, is Jesus. He has the power of the cross to forgive you, the power of his Spirit in every man, woman, and child who believes in him, the power for a new life through the empty tomb, the power to destroy the works of the devil. If purity is something that you want to value as highly as God values it in you, the answer, the only answer, is to walk the walk with Jesus. Countless people's lives are being touched and transformed each week through these messages right around the globe because God's Word is alive and active. 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
0: That's Scott Lash. He's a chaplain who ministered to families who lost so much to California wildfires. When tragedy strikes, it can be hard to believe that God loves and cares for us, but he really does. Billy Graham explains.
2: In 2 Corinthians, the first chapter, it says, "Blessed be God, even the Father of our Lord Jesus Christ, the Father of mercies, and the God of all comfort, who comforteth us in all our tribulation." God is with us in the midst of the grief. In the midst of the suffering, God is there.
0: If you're going through a period of grief and would like to pray with someone, call the Billy Graham 24/7 prayer line. The number is 855-255-PRAY. That's 855-255-7729. We're the Billy Graham Evangelistic Association.
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3: In this bulletin, the Reserve Bank meeting today and Larissa Waters steps down. With the details, I'm Tracy Weir. The federal government has conceded the Reserve Bank will likely hike interest rates today. Labor has released the final budget figures for the year, revealing a $6 billion boost to the bottom line. The extra revenue flows from higher than expected superannuation and investment income. Treasurer Jim Chalmers says the Iran war continues to weigh heavily on the economy.
4: I think it is the universal or near universal expectation of economists and the market that rates will go up around the world, including in Australia.
3: The cash rate currently sits at 4.35%. The Prime Minister has received an update on a major AI cyber attack as investigations into the incident continue. An open AI non-human agent managed to access unauthorised data from our government websites. Labor has threatened criminal charges against the tech giant. The opposition argues the breach has exposed Australia's cyber vulnerabilities. Greens leader Larissa Waters has revealed she's stepping down after just 16 months in the role due to illness. She says a pre-existing kidney disease has worsened in recent months. A party room meeting will be held this week to decide on the party's next leader. Senator Waters will take a period of medical leave before returning to Parliament in the role of a senator for Queensland. A strategic analyst says it's yet to be revealed who is behind a suspected planned attack on an RAF base in southern England. Five men have been arrested on explosive and terror charges after a farmer near RAF Fairford noticed three suspicious vehicles and called authorities. The base has been used by the US military to carry out strikes on Iranian missile sites since the start of last year. Director of Strategic Analyst Australia, Michael Shoebridge, says it's a wake-up call.
5: It shows us that Iran really understands that it's still at war. Of course, there are other suspects. Russia has threatened military facilities across Europe as well. But if it's the Iranians, it's a reminder this is an active war.
3: Investigations are ongoing. Christian ministry Crossing Borders helps North Koreans recover from the trauma they suffered before escaping and finding refuge in South Korea. It was co-funded by American journalist Dan Chung, who's written a book on the refugees called A Hard Freedom. He told how one woman was still traumatized in the safety of South Korea.
6: If she heard a police siren in the middle of the night or any footsteps, she would wake up screaming. She had to send one of her children away to boarding school because she could not function at night. She was terrorized by North Korea. That is the essence of trauma. Adaptations that we make when under severe duress, we still keep those adaptations to feel safe.
3: 33,000 North Koreans live in South Korea, while hundreds of thousands are in China. Turning to sport, and in AFL, Essendon has poached John Longmire from the Sydney Swans. The Premiership coach becomes the Bombers' general manager of AFL performance. Club great Matthew Lloyd says Longmire will be a great support for rookie coach Mark McVay.
7: He can coach the coaches as well, and Mark's been in the game a long time, but young in a sense in other areas, so obviously they've had a great relationship in their time at Sydney.
3: And Adelaide forward Luke Pedler has requested a trade to arch-rival Port Adelaide after managing just 10 games this season. Cricket and Mike Baird will stand down as Cricket Australia chairman after losing support from New South Wales. Cricket great David Boone replaces the former New South Wales Premier, stepping in as interim chair. That's the latest Vision National News. I'm Tracy Weir.
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10: 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We will continue with prayer and an opportunity for supper and conversation for those who want to stay. For more information, please call me, Hannah Gregory, on 0481 02 09 39.

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7: Welcome to you on this Tuesday. Thanks for joining us here at Derek Prince Legacy Radio. I hope you were with us last week and at the beginning of this week, where Derek Prince has been teaching us about the basics of deliverance. Powerful, transforming teaching. 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This is where the victory is. 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
8: Number four, soulish domination. See, there's a difference between the spirit and the soul. I can't go into that. But there are many people who control and manipulate other people by what I call soul force, soulish domination. The most common example in contemporary culture is a mother dominating her children, especially her sons. But it goes a lot beyond that. I have met successful businessmen, bank presidents and people like that, who never developed in emotional maturity because they still were tied to their mother's umbilicus. The spiritual umbilical cord had never been cut. The methods of manipulation are endless. I think of a mother who dominated her family because every time things went wrong, she got migraine. And all the family had to tiptoe around, don't talk, don't make a noise, mother's got another of her headaches. She didn't realize it, but she kept them from doing anything she didn't want them to do by having migraines. See? There are two dirty words in this context. Dominate and manipulate. And wherever you meet them, you've met the devil. All right, number five. I've had to say to some people, listen, if you want me to help you, I've got to be honest. The fact is, your mother is a witch. You've still got to honor her, but she's a witch. I've had to tell people who got delivered, you're just not free to go back to your parents' home. You'll have to stay away because you don't have the spiritual strength to stay free from that dominating, manipulating influence. Number five, pressures in early childhood. I have discovered that a child's spiritual and emotional defenses are not strong enough to keep out persistent demon pressure. Now, it says in James 3:16 something that's worth bearing in mind. James chapter 3, verse 16. For where envy and self-seeking exist, confusion and every evil thing will be there. So where there is an atmosphere of strife and disharmony between the parents, it generates a condition in which the children will be automatically exposed to demon influences. And I would say more than 90% of children are incapable of keeping them out. My observation is that 80% of demon problems have started in a person's life before the age of 5. And the parents are responsible for that situation. You understand? Number 6, moment or place of weakness. It can be emotional weakness, can be physical weakness. A woman is standing on a street corner and a horrible automobile accident takes place in front of her eyes. She's exposed to the spirit of fear. Or a woman has only one child. This is a case I actually dealt with. A boy, at the age of 5, he dies. She goes into depression and stays in it for years. She has opened up to the spirit of grief, which is a very powerful spirit. Or a woman is expecting to get married, and at the last moment, the engagement is cancelled. And she yields to the spirit of disappointment and goes through life an incomplete person. I remember I was teaching once years ago in a certain place, and there was a lady who was Pentecostal and very spiritual, sitting on the front row, and I happened to name the spirit of disappointment. And I watched her face. It convulsed. She changed totally. Her whole personality changed. Until she was delivered from that spirit of disappointment. You see, if you build your hopes on something and it doesn't work out, you're probably exposed to an evil force. Now, another kind of weakness is physical weakness. Let me give you this example. I've talked about epilepsy as being produced at times by an evil spirit. Some years ago, my first wife and I had a girl of about 18 who came to us. She'd heard my tapes. She was a confirmed, diagnosed epileptic on medication, but she believed that it was an evil spirit. She came to us for deliverance. So Lydia and I prayed for her, and we felt that the spirit had left. But then the Lord seemed to say to me, "Your job isn't finished." So I said to the girl, "Now tell me, how did this start? Did it start with a physical injury?" And she said, "Yes, I was struck on the head by a baseball. And after that, the seizures started." Well, I said, the physical injury was purely physical. But it opened the door to a spirit of epilepsy. You understand? The place of weakness was the injury to her brain. Now I said to her, "I believe the spirit has gone out. We need to close the door." So Lydia and I put hands on her and prayed for the healing of her brain. I was in contact with her for about 3 years after that. She took no more medication, never had another seizure. But I give that simply as an example of a moment or a place of weakness. And the last one is sinful acts or habits. If you persist in a certain sinful habit, you can be sure that sooner or later it will become demonic. To give an example of a sinful act, I had to pray for a young woman once who had gone to see the film The Exorcist. She knew she shouldn't go. She went and something entered her. She had to come, confess as a sin that she'd gone on territory that was forbidden, and then she was delivered. Or a person may go to a pornographic movie. And some kind of sex demon will enter, demon of lust. But you won't get delivered until you've confessed the sin that opened the way for the demon. You understand? All right, now we come to what is the center of the whole thing. How to be delivered. This is what all of us need to know. And I'm going to give you a list of simple, basic steps. I don't say you have to follow all these steps, but I've observed that these are the things that are relevant. Number one, be humble. Now you'll see why I say that when I write up number two, be honest. You understand, it takes humility to be honest. I tell people, don't call your problem by some fancy psychiatric name. Call it what it really is. Call a spade and not an agricultural implement. All right. If it's lust, call it lust. If it's hatred, call it hatred. Say to women, call it by the same name you'd call it in your husband, and you got the right name. But that takes humility, all right? You won't face the truth unless you first humble yourself. And remember, the Bible always puts on us the responsibility for humility. It always says, humble yourself. Don't pray to God to make you humble, because he'll humiliate you. Then you'll have to be humble, but it's your decision. If you are seeking deliverance, there may come a moment when you have to choose between two things, your dignity and your deliverance. Now, if dignity is more important to you than deliverance, you know what your problem is? Pride, that's right. I always think of this doctor's wife in the state of Alabama. She was a kind of southern-style lady. She'd heard me teaching, and she came up and said, Mr. Prince, if I understand what you're saying, if I'm to be delivered, I may scream. I said, it could happen. But she said, I was brought up that a lady doesn't scream in public. Well, I said, suppose you were in a river drowning and you were going down for the third time and you thought there might be someone on the bank who could rescue, would you be too ladylike to scream? Well, see, that's an option. You can choose to drown or you can be a little less ladylike for 5 minutes. But my advice to people is let your dignity go, because it'll come back. And when you've been delivered, when you've been delivered, you'll be much more dignified. You won't have this thing inside you struggling all the time. Okay, but I really say humility is the key. All right, the next is confess your faith in Christ. I won't put your, but you understand that. Because he is the high priest of our confession. When we confess right, he comes to our help. But if we don't make the right confession, we don't get him on the scene. Number four, confess any known sin. All right, I'll write ditto there. Any known sin. And I want to put, but I don't have room on the line, by yourself or your ancestor.
7: You know, I hope you saw in Derek's teaching that we can't be set free unless we're willing to call things what they are. If you've got a problem with lust, you've got a problem with the occult, you've got a problem with control, domination, anger, many, many other things. I mean, we've got to take a moment and just label it. If we're running from it, if we're hiding from it, if we're afraid to tell the truth, we'll never be set free. Hey, that's all the time we have for now. 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
1: In stories making news, the federal government has conceded the Reserve Bank will likely hike interest rates today. Labor has released the final budget figures for the year, revealing a $6 billion boost to the bottom line. The extra revenue flows from higher than expected superannuation and investment income. One Nation is demanding targeted federal powers to crack down on Islamic extremism. The call follows reports of a Melbourne preacher urging followers to take up arms against Christians and Jews. Premier Ben Carroll is failing to cut through to Victorians, with confidence in the Labor government falling to record lows. The SEC Newgate Mood of the Nation poll found that 3 in 4 Victorians believe the state is heading in the wrong direction. Turning to sport, and Essendon has appointed former Sydney Swan coach John Longmire as head of AFL performance. The Premiership coach departs the Swans after 25 years. That's the news and sport headlines. I'm Tracy Weir. More details on these stories in bulletins throughout the day.
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3: God knows what you need before you ask Him. Therefore, why should I pray? 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
4: 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Today, Pastor Greg Laurie says sometimes prayer changes our very relationship with the Lord.
3: Prayer is not to inform God. Prayer is to invite God. Prayer is getting closer to God.

0: about the conversations that you have with a good friend. If the only time you spoke to them was to ask a favour or borrow a couple of bucks, that relationship would start to feel pretty shallow. No, good friends connect with each other and let the relationship deepen. Today on A New Beginning, Pastor Greg Laurie helps us see prayer as more than just a request line. We'll see it's a way for us to deepen our relationship with the Lord and bring our will in line with His will. We'll see prayer is a lifeline to a loving God.
1: Heard the story of a pilot who was flying a plane load of passengers to their destination. Suddenly, the rudder malfunctioned. He radioed the control tower in panic and said, "The rudder has malfunctioned. What should I do?" The air traffic controller said, "Keep calm, Captain. Just repeat after me. Wings flap, check. Velocity, check. Altitude, check." The pilot made the appropriate adjustments and everything was fine. A few moments passed and the starboard engine failed. He goes back to the radio tower. The starboard engine just stalled. "What should I do?" The air traffic controller radioed back and said, "Okay, keep calm, Captain. Repeat after me. Wings flap, check. Velocity, check. Altitude, check." Now both engines went out. "Mayday, mayday, both engines have gone out. What should I do?" The air controller said, "Now keep calm, Captain, and repeat after me. Our Father who art in heaven, hallowed be your name." The Lord's Prayer. Most of us know it, or at least we know parts of it. It's a prayer that is sort of behind glass. In case of emergency, pull this prayer out. And there's certainly nothing wrong with praying the Lord's Prayer verbatim, but it's more than that. It's really the words of Jesus given to us and how we can pray. Imagine if you went to an elite university and you were able to be taught by the most impressive people throughout history. For instance, you could study music under Beethoven himself. Or you could have a drama class taught by William Shakespeare. A political science class taught by Thomas Jefferson. Or a philosophy class taught by C.S. Lewis. How about this? A class on prayer taught by Jesus Christ. I'd sign up for that. I'd be all over that course. I'd want to know what Jesus had to say about prayer. And that's what the Lord's Prayer is. Jesus gives us a model prayer to show us what our prayers ought to look like. But before we learn how to pray, let's learn how not to pray. Matthew 6, verse 5. Jesus says, "When you pray, you shall not be like the hypocrites, for they love to pray standing in the synagogues and on the corners of the streets, that they may be seen by men. Assuredly, I say to you, they have their reward. But when you pray, go to your room. When you have shut your door, pray to your Father who is in the secret place, and your Father who sees in secret will reward you openly. When you pray, don't use vain repetitions as the heathen do, for they think they'll be heard for their many words. Therefore, do not be like them, for your Father knows the things you have need of before you ask him." We'll stop there. It's a tragic thing, but really, sin knows no boundaries. It can follow us to the very throne of heaven, where I'm actually missing the whole point of what prayer should be, focusing the intention upon myself. This was the problem with the Pharisees. They prayed to be seen by men. The Pharisees loved the theater of prayer. It was sort of like a performance. They would go to a street corner and stop and pray loudly, and people would look, "Oh, look at that religious man. Oh, how devout he is. How impressive he is." Jesus is saying, God's not impressed. He's not impressed one bit because you're doing it for others to see.

0: came up with this crazy prayer. This is not a good prayer. You're saying to a child, if you should die before you wake, honey, you may die in your sleep tonight. My only hope is God will take your soul, you little heathen child. So sleep tight and don't let the bed bugs bite. Oh, great. This is pointless. You want to teach them not a memorized prayer, but you want to teach them rather how to pray. And so Jesus told the story of two men that went to pray. One was a Pharisee. One was a publican or a tax collector. The Pharisee literally prayed this prayer. God, I thank you. I'm not like other men. I don't cheat. I don't commit adultery. I don't sin. And I'm certainly not like that tax collector over there. Meanwhile, the tax collector, the sinner who would acknowledge as much, just said, God, be merciful to me, the sinner. Jesus said, that man, the sinner, went down justified before God because the other men prayed a prayer to impress other people. It's very easy to pray and not be thinking about what you're praying about. Don't tell me you haven't done it. I've done it. What is worship? It's prayer set to song. So when I'm singing a song, especially one that's directed toward God, I'm praying. But are you always thinking of what you're saying and thinking of what you're praying when you're singing that? Or are you thinking of other things? After church, I'm going to go to Chick-fil-A. No, I can't. They're closed on Sunday. I'll go to In-N-Out Burger instead. Or why is she wearing that at church? That person is singing too loudly. What's going on over here? Why is Greg so strikingly handsome? It distracts me. Excuse me, those are my thoughts, but actually they're not. But the point is, I'm thinking of other things with no thought of God whatsoever. Sometimes in prayer, people use it as an opportunity to brag about their accomplishments. It's more of a bragamony than a testimony. You've seen this. Someone prays, God, I thank you that as I just read 15 chapters of Leviticus this morning, breaking my 3-month fast, I was able to share the gospel with 12 people. Stop. What is that about? That's about you. That's about you trying to impress other people. Sometimes people use prayer as an opportunity to impress others. Our most gracious Heavenly Father, our most bountiful God, we come before you today to beseech thee. Okay, nice. But is this really about God, or is this about you trying to impress others? Or long prayers, long prayers. You know, a meal comes. You should ask a blessing on the meal. I was just over on Maui last Sunday speaking at our church, which is doing great. Let's fly back. And there was a guy a couple rows in front of me, and his meal came. And he prayed. He bowed his head and prayed. I thought, well, that guy must be a Christian. And afterwards, he said, hi, I'm a Christian. I recognize you. Oh, nice to meet you. And he goes, why didn't you pray over your meal? And he was right. No, it's not true. But I don't know if I did. Because sometimes I forget. Do any of you ever forget to pray? But so when, okay, the food comes, it's hot. Someone says, let's ask the blessing. And you're asked, don't pray a 20-minute prayer. Other times people use prayer as an opportunity to gossip. You're praying and someone says, Lord, I just found out that Jim has been unfaithful to his wife. Wait, what? Jim who? All of a sudden, it's not about prayer. It's about the latest gossip you just heard. These prayers go no higher than the ceiling.
1: Glad you've joined us for A New Beginning with Pastor Greg Laurie from Harvest Ministries in the U.S. We're talking about prayer today as Pastor Greg presents his message from Matthew chapter 6 called How To and How Not to Pray. Let's continue.
0: Jesus gives us insight, verse 8. Your Father knows the things you need of before you ask Him. God knows what you need before you ask Him. Therefore, why should I pray? After all, I can't change God's mind. Well, listen, the objective of prayer is not to change God. It's to change you. God knows what you need, but prayer is not to inform God. Prayer is to invite God. Let me say that again. Prayer is not to inform God. Prayer is to invite God. The value of prayer is it keeps me in touch.

touch with God. Prayer is getting closer to God. Sometimes God allows things in my life to bring me to Him in prayer. It can be a challenge, it can be a need, it could even be a tragedy. And I come to the Lord and I call upon the Lord. So that's how not to pray. Let's talk about how to pray. Matthew 6, verse 9. Now this is the Lord's Prayer. And I would like us all to say this out loud together. Let's see what Jesus says. Our Father, who art in heaven, hallowed be your name. Your kingdom come, your will be done on earth as it is in heaven. Give us this day our daily bread, and forgive us our debts as we forgive our debtors. And do not lead us into temptation, but deliver us from the evil one. For yours is the kingdom and the power and the glory forever. Amen. The Lord's Prayer. Great one. Memorize that. It's not too long. A template for all prayer. The first three requests in the Lord's Prayer deal with the glory of God. Our Father who art in heaven, hallowed be your name, your kingdom come, your will be done on earth as it is in heaven. The final petitions deal with the needs of man. Give us this day our daily bread, forgive us our sins as we forgive those who sin against us. Don't lead us into temptation. So how do we pray? Here's point number one if you're taking notes. We pray to a Father in heaven who loves us. We pray to a Father who art in heaven. Our Father who art in heaven. Not our vending machine who art in heaven. Not our butler who art in heaven. Our Father. A Father who longs for communication and fellowship with us. A Father who loves to bless us. He's a generous Father. He's a good Father. Jesus said, it is your Father's good pleasure to give to you the kingdom. He's not a stingy God. He's a generous God. So I come to my Father. I remember when I first met Billy Graham, I called him Dr. Graham. That's what everyone called him, Dr. Graham. So I called him that. And one day he said to me, Greg, don't call me Dr. Graham, call me Billy. I said, well, Dr. Graham, I don't know if I can do that. And it took me a while to get comfortable with calling this man that's been so powerfully used of God, Billy. It just seemed too personal. But I eventually started calling him Billy. But I noticed his children called him Daddy, as they do in the South. Even adults still call their parents Daddy and Mama. And then the grandchildren called him Daddy Bill. Well, I didn't call him Daddy Bill. That was not my privilege. That was only for his grandchildren. But I can call God Daddy. Because the Bible says God has not given us a spirit of bondage again to fear, but one of adoption whereby we cry, Abba, Father. Abba, Father. Abba, Father is the Hebrew equivalent of Daddy or Papa. It's a term of affection. This is the kind of relationship we have with God now where we can call Him Father, but even more, Papa, Daddy, Abba, all the same thing. When Jesus was grappling with what was ahead in the Garden of Gethsemane before He went to the cross, His first words were, Abba, Father. A term of dependency, affection, closeness. And after Jesus rose again from the dead, remember He said to Mary Magdalene, I'm going to my God and your God, to my Father and your Father. A whole new relationship with God, our Father who art in heaven. So I contemplate that. And then I say, verse 9, hallowed be your name. Hallowed be your name. It means I set God apart in my life. In other words, He is above everything else. He is Lord of all. Because if He is not Lord of all, He is not Lord at all. When I say hallowed be your name, it means in my life and character, I'm setting Christ apart and I'm seeking to live a holy life. Therefore, I should ask myself about things I pursue, my ambitions, my interests. Is this for His glory? Can I write hallowed be your name over this? This career choice. Can I write hallowed be your name over this? This TV program, the music I listen to, the sites I visit, the things I stream, etc. Can I write, hallowed be your name over it? If I can't ask the Lord to bless it, then I shouldn't do it. So when you got up this morning, let's go to church. Can you say, this is for God's glory? Of course you can. Let's go to lunch. Can you say, this is for God's glory? For the most part, yes.
But now you're going to go to a party and get drunk. Lord, just bless this night as we go get drunk. No, you can't ask God to bless that. Lord, I'm going to go with my boyfriend tonight and we're going to have sexual relations. No, there's no blessing there. Now you're outside of the will of God. You can only ask God to bless the things that will bring him glory. Point number two. When we pray, we should always ask for God's will to be done. When we pray, we should always ask for God's will to be done. Look at verse 10. Your kingdom come, your will be done. Did not Jesus model this for us in the Garden of Gethsemane? He said, Father, if it's possible, let this cup pass from me. Nevertheless, not my will, but yours be done. Reminding me, the primary objective of prayer is to line my will up with the will of God. True praying is not overcoming God's reluctance. It's laying hold of his willingness. Prayer is not getting my will in heaven. It's getting God's will on earth. Prayer is not getting my will in heaven. You don't want your will in heaven. You want God's will on earth. 1 John 5:14 says, this is the confidence we have in him. If we ask anything according to his will, he hears us and will have the petitions desired of him. Prayer is surrender to the will of God. So, our Father who art in heaven, hallowed be your name. Point number three, we should pray for God's kingdom to come. Your kingdom come, your will be done on earth as it is in heaven. What is the kingdom of God? It's the rule and reign of Christ in your life. Jesus said on one occasion, the kingdom of God is in the midst of you. And what he meant was, I'm here. Wherever I am, that's where the kingdom of God is. So when we're told in Matthew 6:33 to seek first the kingdom of God and his righteousness, it means put Christ first, put the will of God first, have Jesus rule and reign in your life.

0: Good encouragement today on A New Beginning. Pastor Greg Laurie is leading our study of the Sermon on the Mount, and we're currently gleaning some important principles from our look at what we call the Lord's Prayer. Well, prayer is such an important part of the Christian life. It's more than how we communicate with the Father. It's our lifeline to God's throne. In fact, prayer is the way that we first come into a relationship with God. And Pastor Greg says that God wants us to come to Him.
1: That's right. The Bible says whoever will call upon the name of the Lord will be saved. So think of it this way. Maybe you're out in a riptide in the ocean and you can't get your footing and you're in trouble and you see a lifeguard. Call out for help and the lifeguard will rescue you. The same is true spiritually. You're drowning in your sin. You need help. Jesus will save you. He will rescue you, but you must call out to Him. And you know how you do that? You do it in prayer. So let me just lead you in a simple prayer, and you can pray this prayer after me. You can pray it out loud if you like. And this is where you are calling out to Jesus to save you. Just pray this. Lord Jesus, I know I'm a sinner, and I know you are the Savior who died on the cross for my sin and rose again from the dead. Now, Lord, I turn from my sin and I put my faith in you. Be my Savior, my Lord, be my God and my friend. I choose to follow you from this moment forward. In Jesus' name I pray. Amen.
0: Amen. 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
1: In Matthew 1 verse 24, Joseph did as the angel of the Lord commanded him. The Word for Today gives us the fourth lesson from the life of Joseph. There are divine purposes that must be faithfully watched over and protected in order to be fulfilled. Joseph gives us three keys to seeing God's promises fulfilled. The first is mercy, the second is faith, and the third is obedience. Matthew 1 verses 24 and 25 says that, "Then Joseph, being aroused from sleep, did as the angel of the Lord commanded him and took to him his wife. And he did not know her until she had brought forth her firstborn son, and he called his name Jesus." Joseph obeyed God when, humanly speaking, the circumstances didn't make sense. He obeyed God when his mind was challenged with doubts. He obeyed God when his emotions were in an uproar. He obeyed God when it meant leaving home to live in Egypt until Herod died. For Joseph, it meant leaving behind an established trade and business and family and friends. It meant living in a land where he didn't understand or speak the language. And he didn't know how long they'd be there. Weeks, months, years. Though Egypt was a hard place to be, it was a place of obedience. And God's promises to us are protected and fulfilled in places of obedience. God reveals his will to us. Miracles happen, provision comes, and we're safe in places of obedience. Are you waiting for a promise to be fulfilled? Are you looking for an answer to prayer? Use the keys of mercy, faith, and obedience. The fourth lesson from the life of Joseph. That's the Word for Today.
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3: In this bulletin, national landmarks lighting up blue and mortgage holders bracing for a rate increase. With the details, I'm Tracy Weir. The opposition claims the federal government is on the verge of becoming the highest taxing in history. The final budget outcome shows the underlying deficit is $6 billion lower for the last financial year, but the improvement has mainly been driven by a spike in tax receipts, especially from the superannuation system. Shadow Treasurer Tim Wilson says Labor has lost control of the economy.
4: This government is now on the precipice or on the verge of becoming the highest taxing government in Australian history. And we also know they're addicted to spending and that it isn't going to slow down.
3: Both the opposition and One Nation have urged Labor to rein in its spending to help tame inflation. Meantime, the Reserve Bank is widely expected to lift interest rates for the fourth time this year as inflation remains stubbornly high. The official cash rate is likely to rise to a 15-year high of 4.6%. Monthly mortgage repayments would increase by around $100 on the average $750,000 home loan. Landmarks across the country will light up blue today for Police Remembrance Day. Special services will also be held nationwide to honour officers who have lost their lives in the line of duty, along with the families left behind. The Federal Greens are searching for their second leader in just over 12 months. Chelsea Bowden has this report.
5: Larissa Waters took over the top job for the Greens in May last year, replacing Adam Baird after he lost his lower house seat. She told the party room last night she's stepping down to focus on her health. The Queensland senator has been managing a pre-existing kidney disease, but says her condition has worsened over recent months. A party room meeting will be held this week to decide on the next leader. Senator Waters says she plans to return to Parliament in her role as a senator once her health improves.
3: Chelsea Bowden with that report. The Australian Christian Lobby has welcomed a move by Queensland Minister for Families Amanda Cam to overhaul complicated state laws to make adoption easier. ACL State Director Rob Norman telling Vision Radio it's a positive initiative.
6: The Minister is looking at introducing streamlines to it to allow children in foster care to be fast-tracked into homes. These are kids that have been put into foster care because they're in danger. The idea here is that these kids will be fast-tracked into the families that they deserve to be a part of. And so we're really happy with this.
3: Queensland is also looking at introducing voluntary adoptions. This would give the pregnant women who do not want their unborn child an alternative to abortion, which the ACL believes will have public support. Overseas, and five people arrested on suspicion of terror offences near a Royal Air Force base in southern England have been released on bail. Counter-terrorism authorities say the suspects are aged between 23 and 25 and all live in the London area. The men were arrested near an RAF base in Fairford, which has been used by the US military to carry out strikes on Iranian missile sites. In sport, to the NRL, the Roosters remain hopeful. Connor Watson will take his place in the grand final against Newcastle. The veteran utility and former Knight is in doubt after suffering concussion against the Dolphins. Halfback Sam Walker is backing Watson to be there on Sunday night.
7: I spoke to him. He's in really good spirits. He's pulled up after it okay. You wouldn't really know he's even had a hand up.
3: Meantime, Knight's hooker Phoenix Crossland will face the judiciary tonight in an unlikely bid to play in the grand final. That's the latest Vision National News. I'm Tracy Weir.
8: 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It is the Lord. He provides help and protection for righteous, honest men. He protects those who treat others fairly and guards those who are devoted to him. Proverbs 2:7. Life-giving words for you. 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

0: Welcome to Those Who Have Gone Before, a series that explores the lives of great Christians from our past. 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
1: I was once asked by an international speaker to go to his native country, India, on a 10-day missions trip. Each day we spoke in small churches scattered throughout central India. At one point during the trip, our guide announced we were near the town where the great missionary John Hyde operated for many years. John Hyde, or Praying Hyde as he was called, was undoubtedly one of the greatest intercessors that ever walked the earth. John Hyde understood what it meant to pray through. Each morning he would go to the chapel, get on his knees, and cry out to God for one soul. Through tears, groaning, and choking sobs, he would cry for hours until he broke through, until he knew that God had given him the one soul. Then he would get up, go out, and find that one person and lead him to Christ. After a year, he asked God for two salvations. This he did each day. After a year, he asked God for two salvations a day. The following year, for three. The fourth year, for four. And his prayers were answered. John grew up in Carthage, Illinois, the son of a faithful Presbyterian pastor. His father, Smith, prayed often that God would send laborers into the harvest. At the time, the late 1800s, there were 100 million people in India who had not heard of Jesus Christ. Little did Smith know that his own son, John, would later be called to the vast mission field of India.
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0: That's Skylar Darrington. She's a survivor of the July 4th flood that hit Camp Mystic in Kerr County, Texas. She wrote the words to that song and set it to the tune Hallelujah, all to share about her experience and how God loves us even when disaster strikes. Though Billy Graham wasn't known for his singing voice, he did have a song in his heart. Here's why.
1: It is only in Christ that the soul finds rest, joy, and music. The real victorious Christian has something to sing about, even in the most depressing circumstances, because Christ gives us a song in our heart. Jesus Christ can put a song in your heart. Jesus has grace sufficient for every need that you might have.
0: You can know what it means for Jesus Christ to put a song in your heart by having a personal relationship with Him. 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That's findpeacewithgod.net from the Billy Graham Evangelistic Association.
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3: In stories making news, the federal government says Australia is not immune from global inflation as mortgage holders brace for interest rates to hit a 15-year high. The Reserve Bank will deliver its latest decision on the official cash rate this afternoon. Landmarks across the country will light up blue today for Police Remembrance Day. Special services will also be held nationwide. And we're keeping hold of our mobile phones for longer. Data from Vodafone shows the number of customers continuing to use a phone that is at least 4 years old has doubled since 2021. Overseas, and five men arrested near an RAF base in the UK have been released on police bail. The group were arrested on suspicion of explosive offences and preparation of a terrorist act. To sport, in golf, and the US came from behind to win an 11th straight President's Cup. The internationals will next get a chance to break the drought at Melbourne's Kingston Heath in 2028. That's the news and sport headlines. I'm Tracy Weir. More details soon.
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0: I wrote the song different a few years ago, but I feel like the Lord is teaching it to me in a whole new way right now. A few months ago, we found out that my grandmother has blood cancer. And as hard as it's been to watch her lose her hair as she takes her treatments, her faith has remained intact. A few weeks later, Hurricane Harvey came from my hometown and in 2 days poured 44 inches of rain on my house. As we're in the process of replacing flooring and releveling our foundation, we keep waiting on things to get back to normal. And then, just a few weeks ago, we found out that my little brother Daniel has stage 4 colon cancer. After the shock and the tears, my family is preparing to fight by his side as he gets ready to start chemo. And in the midst of all this, the prayer that I kept saying was, Jesus, can you just change these things? Can you stop the cancer? Can you stop the storms? But he's chosen not to stop these things just yet. And I'm finding out that sometimes the best question is not, Jesus, can you change these things around me? But instead, God, can you change me so that I can handle the things that you're walking me through? So I keep singing and praying and believing the words of this song because I know that he is changing me. And that is making all the difference.
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0: Back to Genesis with Dr. John Morris, scientist and author with the Institute for Creation Research. Dr. Morris, before the fall of man, did animals suffer?
1: Chris, the Bible says at the end of creation week, things were very good. Things would live forever with no pain or death. With Adam's sin came the wages of sin. But evolutionists believe that animals lived and died long ago. In fact, the dinosaurs went extinct before man even got here. And yet some of them lived with great pain. A recent discovery of a T-Rex fossil shows this. This dinosaur was quite old when it died. Earlier, it had suffered a broken leg and broken ribs, which had healed. It lived in terrible pain. Now, I don't think that this pain is the result of creation. It's the result of sin. It's certainly not very good, as God pronounced his completed creation back in Genesis.
0: Thanks, Dr. Morris. For more on creation, visit our website at www.icr.org.
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0: If you're after a year 11 to 12 subject that incorporates and grows your Christian faith, is delivered within a supportive community, and provides you with a fully accredited vet subject, you're encouraged to look into the Vetamorphos program. 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
4: In this bulletin, interest rates expected to rise and the Queensland government accused of hypocrisy. With more, I'm Tracy Weir. Interest rates may rise to their highest level in 15 years when the Reserve Bank hands down its decision this afternoon. Here's Michael Packey.
5: The RBA board, which sets monetary policy, will wrap up its two-day meeting with analysts tipping the official cash rate will rise 25 basis points, taking it to 4.6%, its highest level since 2011. The potential hike comes as inflation remains stubbornly high, and the Reserve Bank says its only lever to get it down is to push up interest rates. Knowing it'll cop some of the blame, the Albanese government has taken a preemptive strike, blaming the conflict in the Middle East for the inflation problem.
4: Michael Packey. The Queensland government is coming under scrutiny for allegedly dropping more than 100 annual reports on a Friday. For the second year in a row, reports from all government departments have been released a day before the AFL Grand Final. The opposition is criticising the move and accusing the Premier of hypocrisy after they criticised Labor for the same practice. Virgin Australia is being accused of blaming weather as a cover for cabin crew shortages. More than 40 flights were cancelled across the weekend as football fans flew in and out of Melbourne. It's estimated as many as 30,000 passengers were impacted by either cancellations or delays. US President Donald Trump believes the five men arrested near a UK airbase used by the American military should not have been released on bail. The British nationals were taken into custody on suspicion of preparing a terrorist act targeting RAF Fairford, which has been used by the US to launch attacks against Iran. President Trump says their release on bail was unexpected.
6: Over there, I'm surprised that they released them. I wouldn't have done that. Look, they've been very good. They worked with us very closely. We know everything about them. We would not have released them.
4: The UK authorities are continuing their investigations. Worship singer Stephen Curtis Chapman and his wife Mary Beth have been married for more than 40 years, but it hasn't always been easy. They've written a book titled Still Here, Life Together on the Long Way Home, which includes raising three biological children and three adopted children and the accidental death of their youngest adopted child, Maria. The Chapmans encouraged all Christians to lay down their lives for their husband or wife because it makes a marriage worth every minute. 2,500 Christian child welfare leaders from at least 50 countries have been gathered at a US conference hosted by the Christian Alliance for Orphans. The three-day summit sought to refine their best practices for supporting foster care, vulnerable youth and families globally. The theme was fewer breaches, better fruit. Turning to sport, and a former rugby league enforcer believes Phoenix Crossland should receive a lengthy ban for the hip drop tackle which broke Nathan Cleary's leg. The Knights hooker will front the judiciary tonight, charged with dangerous contact. Mark Spud Carroll telling Sports Today the NRL needs to get tough.
7: Give them 8 weeks. I guarantee you. Make it 10. Make it a big, big hit. I think they've got to make a statement of this and say we've had enough.
4: Nathan Cleary is recovering in hospital. In AFL, Brisbane Lions players believe Chris Fagan will guide the team through another season. That's despite speculation the Triple Premiership winning coach will step down after 10 years at the helm. In the meantime, the Lions are throwing a homecoming party for fans to mark their historic AFL three-peat. And in golf, the US came from behind to win an 11th straight President's Cup. That's the latest Vision National News. I'm Tracy Weir.
8: 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Philippians 4:13. Life-giving words for you from the Handbook of Living, the Bible.

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1: Hey, this is Colton Dixon. I was recently in a season where the future looked uncertain, but my wife and I decided to come with faith because we know that faith is what precedes a miracle. During that season, we were forced to slow down a little bit, but in doing so, we started to see all of the little things around us that we see as miracles that happen every day. So I just would encourage you to stop long enough to appreciate the little things in your life for the miracles that they really are. Because I believe that God is still in the business of doing miracles, and they happen more often than we think.

0: G'day business owners, Peter Fitzgerald with the Handbook for Business. Let's talk about paying tax. Benjamin Franklin famously asserted, "In this world nothing is certain but death and taxes." Granted, no one likes paying tax, but as Oliver Wendell Holmes declared, tax is what we must pay for a civilised society. Jesus faced the same issue when the Pharisees asked him a loaded question, "Is it right to pay tax to the Roman government?" His answer outwitted them and still applies. Render unto Caesar the things which are Caesar's. Remember, the Judeans came up against Rome, but we deal with Mystery Babylon that controls the tax system, money, banks, governments, and the marketplace. As a former tax agent, believe me, our tax system is like a dog's breakfast, but it was created by duly elected governments, and despite the waste, it helps finance us as a first world nation. My counsel for you as a business owner: understand the tax system and be prepared to pay. Take GST, for example. It's a tax on consumers, not business. You collect it on behalf of the tax office, pay it on some expenses, and remit the difference. An income tax: a sole trader earning $100,000 pays 23% in tax, whereas a husband-wife partnership would pay 13%. 9 times out of 10, it's not a tax problem you have, but a cash problem, namely, the money is not available because it's been spent elsewhere. I draw your attention to a Herald Sun article you should read. The tax office is on the war path for your money, available on the Handbook website. 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If the Bible commands us to pay up, obey, honour and respect, then plan your cash flows wisely so you're able to pay all taxes when they become due. 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

0: Steve Coughlin is a married father of three who had it all. But a few years ago, he received news that changed his life.
1: They said, Steve, you've got ALS. You've got 2 to 3 years to live. So go home and get your house in order.
0: Steve's body is slowly shutting down, but he's not without hope.
1: Once I was diagnosed with ALS, I even drew closer to the Lord. I spent a lot more time on my knees.
0: Steve understands we can talk to God about all our problems, no matter how big they are, as Billy Graham often spoke about.
2: 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No problem is too difficult, no burden too heavy for His love.
0: If you'd like to pray with someone right now, they're waiting for you at our 24-hour prayer line, 855-255-PRAY. That's 855-255-7729, 855-255-7729. We're the Billy Graham Evangelistic Association.
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4: In stories making news, the Reserve Bank is widely expected to lift interest rates for the fourth time this year as inflation remains stubbornly high. The official cash rate is expected to rise to a 15-year high of 4.6%. Monthly mortgage repayments would increase by around $100 on the average $750,000 home loan. The Greens are searching for their second leader in just over a year. Larissa Waters has stepped down from the role due to chronic kidney condition. And the Brisbane 2032 Olympic Organising Committee has posted a loss of $23 million over the 12 months as employee costs surge. The number of workers have almost doubled in that time, costing the organisation $16 million as of June 30. And five men arrested near an RAF base in the UK have been released on police bail. Turning to sport, and Australians Madison Inglis and Storm Hunter have won their opening qualifiers for the China Tennis Tournament. That's the news and sport headlines. More details soon.
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0: Why are we unique? This is Ken Ham, the CEO of the ministry behind the Answers Bible Curriculum for Homeschool. All this week, we've been looking at a biblical view of technology, and technology is becoming quite amazing. Artificial intelligence is seemingly the way of the future. It can do so many things faster and better than a human. Now, does this mean humans are becoming insignificant or that we aren't unique? Not at all. You see, it's not our intellect or our problem-solving abilities that set us apart from the rest of God's creation. We've been made in the image of God. That's what gives us value. We're unique because we bear the image of the Creator. And we are of such value that God sent His Son to die for us.
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2: In this bulletin, Australians pause to reflect on National Police Remembrance Day and an interest rate decision pending. With the details, I'm Tracy Weir. Government spending and the fight against inflation are back in the spotlight as mortgage holders face a potential fourth interest rate rise of the year. The Reserve Bank is widely expected to lift the official cash rate to 25 basis points, taking it to 4.6%, which is the highest level since 2011. Independent Senator David Pocock has told Channel 9 he wants tax reform targeting highly profitable multinationals to help repair the budget.
3: If you look at the profits that Ampol has announced, you know, almost 500% increase in profits at a time where Australians are paying through the nose for petrol and diesel in this country. That should be unacceptable. And I don't understand why we don't have something like a windfall profits tax in this country.
2: Economists are predicting we could see an additional 3 rate rises by May next year. Tech giants OpenAI and Anthropic have been called to appear before a hearing into the Medicare data breach. The Senate hearing has been scheduled for this Thursday to investigate the incident, which saw an OpenAI agent access several government websites. Neither company has committed to appearing at this stage. The young constable killed in an inner Sydney crash has been added to the police wall of remembrance in Sydney. 20-year-old Mia Lay died when the patrol car she was a passenger in crashed into a tree in Redfern. New South Wales Police Minister Yasmin Catley says Constable Lay's death is a reminder of the sacrifice officers make every day.
4: 16 months into her career with the New South Wales Police, she's remembered by her colleagues as an angel. We pause to remember Mia today.
2: Services are being held around the country to mark Police Remembrance Day today. The Brisbane 2032 Organising Committee has posted a loss of $23 million over 12 months as employee costs surge. The number of workers have almost doubled in that time, costing the organisation's $16 million at June 30. Evangelical ministry workers from Ukraine and Russia have met face-to-face in a rare wartime encounter convened by the Slavic Gospel Association. At first, the two sides didn't make eye contact, but by the end, they hugged and cried together, treating each other like brothers in Christ. They shared their heartache over the brutal conflict, tearing their nations apart. The Ukrainians spoke about destruction and a matter of life and death. The Russians described the war as madness and horror and hoped it would end soon. It has taken retired American Don Ashley 210 hours over 8 months to completely handwrite the New Testament. He said it began on a whim, but quickly became a mission. Mr. Ashley was inspired by the artistry of the Dead Sea Scrolls and wanted to recreate the experience. To sport, and LeBron James has revealed he was considering signing options from 5 NBA teams before signing on with the Philadelphia 76ers. The 41-year-old has spoken about his decision to leave the Lakers ahead of the start of the season.
5: I have a lot of experience in this game, obviously, so I hope that I could bring that experience, bring that knowledge, bring the blueprint to guys that's trying to accomplish some things that they haven't done in their career.
2: The last time the Sixers won a championship was in 1983. Tonight's second Socceroos friendly against Brazil at Suncorp Stadium will serve as a homecoming for rising star Lucas Herrington. The 19-year-old's eye-catching performances with the Roar and at the World Cup led to a deal with Premier League side Hull. That's the latest Vision National News. I'm Tracy Weir.
6: 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From the Handbook of Living, the Bible.

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Tonight, I want to let you know that maybe everything you thought you should be and that you could find on your own, please stop. Stop trying to be God, and maybe you just may meet God. I think the world does fake really well, but the church needs to do honesty a lot better. It's okay to fall apart sometimes, church, because we have a healer. And it's okay not to have all the answers because we know the maker. Tonight, I resonate. I have three little kids at home, two little boys, and they're all under the age of 6 years old. They can't spell the word sleep, let alone do it. So I'm tired. For whether it's rest, whether it's peace, whether it's answers, tonight I am confident that the answer is Jesus. Why God was the question I asked myself. I was on an ICU waiting room floor the moment the doctors told me my dad wasn't going to make it through the night. And listen, I hated my dad for a long time. But when Jesus rescued my soul, he did something special. And unforgiveness isn't supposed to live in a believer who's been given forgiveness from heaven. Jesus came. And he restored my dad and I's relationship. I felt like I got a best friend back. Tonight, I want to let you know, when the doctors told me he may not make it through the night, I asked why, and I felt ashamed. Ashamed like I wasn't allowed to ask those kind of questions as a believer, like it made me a bad Christian. But I understand it a lot better now. So you have two little boys in the why daddy stage of their life right now. Why, daddy, does the sun come out? Why does the moon shine at night? Why are there so many boogers in my nose? And why do they taste so good? And you know, they don't understand my answers, like hygiene is important. But they get on their daddy. And no matter how gross or how big or how crazy the question is I want them all. Tonight, why do we treat God like he doesn't want our questions? Maybe asking why God doesn't make you a bad Christian, maybe it just makes you a kid who needs your dad. Tonight, anybody with questions, the song's for you.

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1: Welcome to Those Who Have Gone Before, a series that explores the lives of great Christians from our past. Here's your host, George Halima.
2: Remember when Jacob wrestled with the angel all night? He said, "I won't let you go until you bless me." Effective intercessory prayer is much like that. You wrestle with God in prayer to obtain an objective. In John Hyde's case, it was nearly always to see a sinner come to Christ. Captain E.C. Carey, who ministered with Hyde over many years, gives us a first-hand account. "At times I thought Hyde would break down completely," he said. "But after all nights of prayer and praise, he would appear fresh and smiling in the morning." It is that command in 2 Timothy 1:8, "Suffer hardship with the gospel according to the power of God, so that we have the power of God to draw upon for all our need." Ever since Mr. Hyde realized this, he says he has scarcely ever felt tired, though he has had at times little sleep. "For about 20 years of my life, the main calling was intercession. The Holy Spirit would bring a sense of a deep need for the body of Christ, and I would pray all night. I would go from 8 to 12 hours until I broke through. I would go to work then and put in a full day without any sleep, a little weak in the knees, but greatly strengthened in my inner man." It was said of John Hyde that wherever he went, he brought the presence of God with him. All of this, no doubt, because he spent so much time in the presence of Almighty God. Dear God, send us more John Hydes.
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0: This is Hannah Gregory bringing you a Mother's Union Weekly Reflection. This week's scripture comes from Matthew 11, verse 28. Come to me, all you who are weary and burdened, and I will give you rest. Have you ever had trouble sleeping because of things that are happening in your life or memories which will not let you go? The key to peace is found in Jesus. We can do two things to find peace. Firstly, we can bring our struggles, our burdens, our regrets to him and give him all our cares. Secondly, we can cast the burden of our sins at Christ's feet and ask for his forgiveness and his peace. For we know our chief rest is found in him. We know that the Good Shepherd walks with us always. I wonder, how do you know that you are forgiven? I wonder, what do you need to cast at the feet of Jesus today? Let's pray. Heavenly Father, we give you thanks for Mothers Union members in Papua New Guinea and pray for the literacy, health education and anti-violence programs that they run. We pray that they will have an impact on the lives of women and children in their communities. We also pray for Mothers Union members in Northwest Australia and their outreach activities. May they put Christ at the centre of all they do. We pray also that our churches here in Bendigo may be good examples of people who find their peace in Jesus. May we model to the world asking for forgiveness and forgiving others, so that people around us ask, where do we get your peace? In Jesus' name we pray. Amen.
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2: In stories making news, tech giants OpenAI and Anthropic have been called to appear before a hearing into the Medicare data breach. The Senate hearing has been scheduled for this Thursday to investigate the incident, which saw OpenAI agent access several government websites. Neither company has committed to appearing at this stage. A proposal to build a data centre on Sydney's North Shore has been withdrawn following pushback from the local community. Developer Goodman has told the Department of Planning it will no longer proceed with the $1.2 billion project. Today's World Heart Day serves as a reminder for people to do a check-up on their cardiovascular health. Every 12 minutes, an Australian loses their life to cardiovascular disease, and every minute, another person is hospitalised due to a related condition. In sport, and Daly Cherry Evans is hoping to bookend his NRL career with premierships. DCE won a premiership with Manly in his debut season in 2011, hasn't lifted the trophy since. That's the news and sport headlines. More details soon.

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0: a medical discovery that will make your skin crawl. It's next on today's Creation Moment. And now, here's our Creation Moments host, Ian Taylor.
1: For thousands of years, man has applied a huge variety of things to his skin to help injuries heal. By trial and error, he has come up with ointments to keep injured skin moist to assist the natural healing process. Antibiotics were eventually added to these ointments. But until recently, no one has been able to actually increase the rate at which skin naturally heals. That has now changed. Epidermal growth factor is one of the chemicals that God created to help keep the body in working order. Researchers learned how to copy the chemicals responsible, and tests have shown that application of the man-made epidermal growth factor can speed the rate at which wounds heal. Studies show that wounds on which epidermal growth factor is used heal about a day and a half faster than normal. That might not seem like much, but when burn victims need many skin grafts, epidermal growth factor could mean the difference between life and death. While all this knowledge of the chemistry of biology, one would naturally assume that man should be able to develop better healing agents than mindless evolutionary processes. But of course, man is not emulating mindless evolutionary processes, but the work of the Creator God himself. The creator of natural epidermal growth factor had the original wisdom to design it and include it in our physiology.
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